0: Welcome to Completely His, the teaching ministry of Summit Point Church and Senior Pastor Tim Harkness. God's love for us does affect our words. Well, at least it should. It changes what we say and how we say it, striving to speak lovingly and truthfully so that we build others up. If you have your Bible, we are in Ephesians chapter 4, verses 25 through 30 for part 2 of the message, His Love, Your Words. Here's Pastor Tim.
1: And all of a sudden, we start building this wall between each other that when you get days, weeks, months down the stream, you can't quite figure out why you're not talking real well with each other. But the reality is, it's because of this brick wall you're building so beautifully, right? We're not addressing the things we disagree with. We're not addressing the things where, quite frankly, I feel like you want it, I didn't want it, I gave it to you, it's annoying me, I had to give it to you. Brick in the wall. And as we start interacting that way, we start building a hurt between us that gets hard to take down. And it's going to take a serious Holy Spirit crane knocking into that wall to take it down, right? And it's a big deal for us to get to that point, for us to work through and keep those things down on the ground, small wall. Deal with the anger today. Deal with the hurt now. Deal with the disagreement in the moment. Make sure you get it resolved. There are times where maybe taking a little rest, right? Remember, hungry, angry, lonely, tired. Those are the times we flip out the worst and we end up in sin, right? So hungry, maybe you need to get a meal first. Anger, maybe you need to bring it down, check it at the door. Lonely, maybe you haven't been spending any time together. Tired, maybe you do need to get some sleep. But man, I'm just telling you, be careful. Get the I'm sorry, please forgive me. This needs to be addressed more, but we for sure need to address this. Please forgive me. If you can't get those words off your lips, you're letting selfishness and pride reign. And I'm telling you, anger is going to take over. There is going to be a destructive moment. So our job as we walk through this is to say, I'm sorry. Please forgive me. By the way, here's a little tip. Don't wait for the other person to be the one to say it. Lead in that. You're like, well, I'm always the one to lead in that. Keep leading in that. And by the way, if you're not the one that always leads in that, start trying to lead in that. Be the first one to get to the point where you're saying, I am not trying to make this get worse. I am trying to make this get better. I am not trying to tear you down. I am trying to lift us up. Right? Usually that's what we do. We try to lift me up. That means you down. But if we try to lift us up, you're going to find you come to a please forgive me pretty fast. Okay? It's not you. It's not me. It's us. And let's see how we can do in walking that through. And please hear me. This is a super huge deal. We think we are unbelievably righteous in our mindset. We really do. Most of the time, we're not like, all right, I know this is outright sin and wrong, but I'm going after it anyway. Like, the reality is, we know that something we're going after is pretty good. And so we really slant all of our thinking to I'm good and all of their thinking to they're bad. Let's sit down to a talk and try to hear each other well. And all of God's people said, yeah, dude, this is a huge deal. And so I just wrote this, the recipe for biblical anger. The recipe for biblical anger. Here's five things that need to be a part of it. The recipe for biblical anger. Number one, it's motivated by truth. It's motivated by truth. It's not motivated by feelings. It's not motivated by innuendos. It seems like it's not motivated. It's motivated by truth. This is the reality of what's going on, right? Number two, it's guided by righteousness. That pretty much puts an end to all human anger. It's guided by righteousness. It's a massive moment where we say, Lord God, may you get the honor and the glory as I handle this struggle, right? Motivated by truth, guided by righteousness. Number three, it's expressed with love. It's expressed, that's going to put a ton of patience on it and kindness. There's going to be privilege and opportunity for you to be able to say, I'm sorry, I'm trying to hear what you're saying. I'm not sure I get it yet. can you say that to me one more time? Or let me repeat to you what I think I've just heard, right? Usually the way we get into really doozy of a fight is because we let them say, then I say. Them say, then I say. We'll call it pickleball for 2024 in the home, where you just start slamming it at each other, right? And like, not that. Let's start to interact where we hear each other well, right? It's expressed with love. And then number four, it's handled quickly. Don't let the sun go down on your wrath. It's handled quickly. Make sure you get that resolved. And lastly, number five, and the one that really sits over all of it, and it honors the King. It honors Jesus Christ. It is his character. It is his life. It is his hope. It is who he is. And you're an expression of him with your spouse, with your friend, with your neighbor, with your coworker, whatever it may be. It's a huge deal. Five things. May we be motivated by truth, guided by righteousness, expressed with love, handling it quickly, and honoring our King along the way. Take a deep breath. God, may you get the glory. Usually we just have to set our personal anger aside. It rarely works. Lord, may I just walk through this honoring you. And all of God's people said, amen. It says, and give no opportunity for the devil. Because every time you make it about you, every time you've been hurt, and so you sit and think on that, this is why they hurt me. This is what they did wrong. This is where it wasn't right. This is how it should have been different. Satan gets a foothold. Now I can twist you up. That's Satan. As soon as we're like, I'm going to let me get all ticked about it, he's like, gotcha. Be careful. Make sure we work together. Make sure we apologize together. Make sure we love and care for each other. Don't give Satan any room. I just wrote this down. Every time you are mad or hurt and you allow it to be fueled by self, Satan now has the foothold, the upper hand. Okay? This is a really big deal, a really basic deal. It's pretty easy to understand. It can be pretty easy to exercise, and it can be absolutely impossible to exercise. If the first thing we say is, just put it off. Just don't do that. Yeah, that'll help for like 9 seconds, right? That'll help while it's a little problem. That'll help while I really wasn't offended. That'll help while I really wasn't hungry or exhausted. And then all of a sudden, I just lose it. So Lord, please, your Spirit filling me up with patience and kindness and righteousness. May my life be about us, not me. May we live this together well. And all of God's people said, all right. So let's use an illustrate about me and Jonna. This should go well. So this past week was a little bit of a hard week for us. I mean, it was a very busy week. We had a lot of things going on. We had a couple of different visitations, funeral. I had a wedding on Thursday. There was a lot going on. We had a lot of things, and then prepping for Sunday service and all these different plans. Jonna had her things going on. And so between us, we have to schedule ourselves and our lives and our businesses and our things that are happening. And how do we get this together? And how do we make this work? And we really want the best for both of us and the things that are happening. But at the same time, we need clarity on what's going on. And as we start to, Jonna's looking at me like, nah, like, what are you going to say now? So like, we needed clarity and we were trying to work it out. And as we were trying to work it out, let's just say it was less than clear that love was also involved. Do you know what I'm saying? Like, this needs to be dealt with. And so maybe it becomes a little terse. Maybe it becomes a little quick at first. Maybe it becomes a little louder then. Then it becomes a little hotter. And then we're trying to understand, and you're like, you're not hearing what I'm saying. And now it's like pickleball with words. Smack. You know, and we're going back and forth at it and getting it a little hotter. You wouldn't have wanted to be in our house on that day. We're quite ashamed of how it went. And as we had to walk it through, I believe it ended with both of us saying, great, I got to preach on Ephesians 4 this week. And with Jonna writing her stuff through her emails to all the ladies and then doing a podcast thing that she does once a week, she was speaking on Ephesians 4 as well. So both of us are like, well, that gets an F. That's good. So maybe God's teaching us something that we can share. I'm just going to be real with you. We all are in the same boat. And all of God's people said, amen. So dude, let's admit it. Let's get real on it. Let's get honest in it. Us, not me. Christ glorified. Watch the tone. Guys, I'm probably talking to you most. All right, I'm talking to me most, but guys, watch your tone. Just bring it down. Keep it checked. May we love as we walk through the problem. And all of God's people said, man, are you ready to speak lovingly? Are you ready to speak truthfully? And watch God get the glory and Satan gets none. May that be our home. May that be our lives. So how are you doing at speaking lovingly, truthfully, keeping anger at a minimum? What needs to change in your week? If you're like, yeah, really nothing, you might need to ask your spouse. I don't think you're checked into that one real well. We all need to work on this. It's just the way it goes, man. What needs to change? What needs to be worked on? May God get all the glory, all right? Point number two. Rather than tearing down, build up by using your hands and your mouth. Rather than tearing down, build up by using your hands and your mouth. He says, let the thief no longer steal. Like, don't take what isn't rightfully yours. Don't take money. Don't take possessions. Don't even take, ready? Don't even take credit. That's stealing. Like, I want what isn't mine. I didn't really accomplish all of it, but I'm going to leave out that there were other people there and they did some things that were pretty important, and I did this. And we start shaping the story a little bit, and we're stealing a bit of credit in the midst. Be careful. May we not be thieves in our lives. And a huge deal as we walk through that. It says, but rather let him labor, doing honest work with his own hands. Doing honest work with his own hands, like the things we do and the words we say, may they be honest, may they be right. Here he's saying, look, man, don't steal, work hard. You just so you understand, the struggles we're having in our culture today, where society is being taught work less, relax more, expect everybody to be given equally no matter what, like this is kind of the approach that things are wanting to take. Just so you know, same thing going on with Paul when he was writing to the church. Dude, work hard. Make sure you're earning in. Don't try to go and get what you never worked for. God honors in that. He wants us to be working heartily, ready? As to the Lord. Everybody say, as to the Lord. As to the Lord. As to the Lord. Man, I'm telling you, once you start living life as to the Lord, that should be a t-shirt, as to the Lord. Like everything you do, as to the Lord, it'll change how you talk. It'll change how you work. It'll change how you joke. As to the Lord, everything in my life. May it be all about him. He says, let him labor. Let him work hard. Men, please hear me. The battle cry to all of us. Work hard. Work your full hours. And be careful. If you are paid by the hour and you're letting yourself get paid 40, but you were working less, that is stealing. Work hard. Full hours, all in. As to the Lord. Everybody just say, as to the Lord. May that be our battle cry. As to the Lord, all for him. He says, so that he may have something to share with anyone in need. I love this. Notice he does not say, work hard so that you can amass to yourself. Work hard. This is the way you get rich. Like, that isn't what he said. Everybody say, not that. No, he says, work hard so that you'll have enough that you can share with the person next to you when they're in need. Work hard so that you can share out. Have a heart that says, it isn't about me having, it's about me being able to care for those around me. May God get all the praise. As to the Lord. This is a huge deal. That we're working, that we're putting things together on a daily basis. Yes, it's great to provide for our families. Yes, please make sure the bills are properly paid. Make sure there's food on the table. There's coverage and care, health insurance, those kinds of things. Yes, make sure you're caring there. Make sure you're even able to relax as a family a little bit, getting out for whatever makes sense, for a getaway, a vacation element, just an afternoon away to take a break, whatever it is. Those are great, but be careful. Make sure that part of it is giving back to the Lord and caring for those around you in need. May God get all the praise. That's our call. May we work hard. May we go after having something to share. May it be a huge deal that we're able to share along the way. He says, let no corrupting talk come out of your mouths, but only such as is good for building up. No corrupting talk. Only what builds up. Encourage, strengthen, honor. And do your words point out error in other people? Or do your words point out successes, God's work in their life? Do you move to the phrase, just joking? I was just joking. But if you look at right before that, I guarantee you what came before it was a stab. And the stab didn't go that well. So we try to pass it off. No, I was just joking. Can we be frank? Then that was a bad joke. If you have to explain the joke with just joking, you missed it, man. Like, be careful. Be kind. I'm just going to say this. Your joke wasn't exaggerated enough. Or maybe your joke was loaded with too much truth and it was actually a passive-aggressive thing to get them to do something. Be careful. Make sure that you're lifting up in the name of humor, in the name of wanting to laugh, which I'm all for, man. I love being able to laugh and have a good time. I love being able to share and interact along the way like that. But be careful. Laughing at someone is not laughing in a healthy biblical way. Laughing with someone, right? That's a big deal. And you can be like, well, I would laugh with them if they'd get my joke. It was really funny. Again, if we have to go to that level of explaining our joke, it didn't work real well, right? Let's be careful. As we use words in our home, as we use words in our business, may we be encouraging, may we be strengthening, may we be lifting up. I'm telling you, the best joke you can give is the most wildly exaggerated joke so that everything is just eased up. It's obvious it isn't true. If you're trying to bury truth in it and you're trying to move them along a journey with it, don't use humor. Start with encouragement. Dude, I love what you do. You accomplish so much. I so appreciate everything you do in the home and around the home. Can you please get your shoes away from the back door? I can't open the door. I didn't have permission for that one, but that's... Did somebody want to come home to lunch with me today? I leave my shoes at the back door. I do that, okay? That's what I do. So look, the bottom line, let's get back on track. Let's make sure that along the journey here, we're absolutely loving well, we're encouraging well, we're honoring well along the way. It says, may we make sure that we don't have corrupting talk. By the way, make sure that your humor doesn't have filth in it, sinfulness in it. Make sure your talk is not taking it to a place where if little ones walk in the room, you have to go, oh, whoa, whoa, stop talking. Let's make sure whatever we're saying can be said even with the little ones around. May God get all the glory, okay? He says, as fits the occasion, that it may give grace to those who hear. As fits the occasion, he's not like, don't fake it. Don't say whatever lies you have to say just so that it sounds nice, you know? Where you're like sitting at dinner with us and you're like, Tim, you are the greatest gourmet chef I've ever seen. This is unbelievable. And I'm like, they're burgers on the grill. You're like, they're the best burgers ever. They were frozen. No, I'm serious. These are phenomenal. Mine's overcooked. Like, if you overstate into it, what we start to say is obviously untrue. So say what fits. Say what's appropriate. Say what's real. Look for the reality of where you can encourage and lift up and make that statement solid so that they're better off for having been with you. May God get all the glory. Man, our words, can you imagine what heaven's going to be like? Dude, never a harsh word ever again. Never a raising of a tone ever again. There may be a moment of people thinking differently, but it never goes to any kind of aggressiveness, and it just gets resolved in this beautiful celebration of oneness. Laughter, there's never a joke that's off color. There's never a joke that hurts someone. It's at someone else's expense. It's going to be an amazing life of forever where everyone is being encouraged and lifted up and God gets all the glory. Let's bring a little taste of heaven right here and now. Jesus Christ, he is our hope. He is our King. He is our everything. He is our God along the journey. It says, and do not grieve the Holy Spirit of God. Did you know we can do that? Grieve, that means make sad. Don't make the Holy Spirit sad. He's looking to convict of sin and righteousness and judgment. He's looking to move and transform. And as we work against that, it makes him go, oh man, you're missing it. This is the Holy Spirit inviting us to a table, and he's got it spread with the greatest spread available. And we're like, we push away, we stand up and we walk away and we say, no thanks. We're missing out. And he's saddened we're not there at the table with him. And may we not sadden the Holy Spirit as he's looking to pour into our life with laughter and love and smile and joy. Let's live it to the full. He says, by whom you were sealed for the day of redemption. The Holy Spirit is doing a work in us that is going to guarantee that perfection in eternity. This is our King. The Holy Spirit is pointing to Jesus Christ and lifting him up and glorifying the Son. He is our life. He is our love. He is our hope. He is our light. Great is the Lord, Jesus Christ. May we know him. May we be filled to the top with him. May we be living it out. May our words show we know that King. And all of God's people said, may we speak the truth lovingly, carefully. May our homes thrive, because we know the God who is love.
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1: Esther chapter 2 verses 1 to 11 explains the ancestry of Esther and Mordecai. They were descendants of Shimei, who was a nephew of Saul. He was the one who insulted David and threw stones at him when David was fleeing Absalom. He was not one to be proud of. However, she became queen and Mordecai became second in command to the king, and they were mightily used by God. One's ancestry means nothing when God favors you. You may have someone bad in your past that people associate you with, but God can use you and write a wonderful story for you so you'll be remembered for good. He will cause you to outshine their mistakes, and your life will become known for the good that God does in your life.
0: Thank God for His exceeding grace to us. 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Keep growing in His grace.
2: Memorial Day weekend is often considered the opening weekend of summer, but beyond the picnics and family gatherings lies a deeper meaning to an important day of remembrance.
3: Here to unpack present-day issues from a biblical perspective is Janet Parshall.
2: Memorial Day is an official federal holiday established in 1971 to remember the men and women of the armed forces who lost their lives while serving their country. The holiday used to be called Decoration Day and was originally set after the Civil War to commemorate both Union and Confederate soldiers who had died during that conflict. It was May 5, 1868, when the leader of a Union Civil War veterans group called for a nationwide day of remembrance later that same month. General John A. Logan is reported to have said, "The 30th of May, 1868 is designated for the purpose of strewing with flowers or otherwise decorating the graves of comrades who died in defense of their country during the late rebellion and whose bodies now lie in almost every city, village, and hamlet churchyard in the land." He called the date Decoration Day because the veterans would be remembered without focusing on any particular battle. General Logan's orders for his post to decorate graves in 1868 with the choicest flowers of springtime urged, "We should guard their graves with a sacred vigilance. Let pleasant paths invite the coming and going of reverent visitors and fond mourners. Let no neglect, no ravages of time testify to the present or to the coming generations that we have forgotten as a people the cost of a free and undivided republic." General James Garfield made a speech at Arlington National Cemetery at the first Decoration Day, and 5,000 participants decorated the graves of the 20,000 Union and Confederate soldiers buried there. By 1890, each of the northern states had made Decoration Day an official state holiday. However, many southern states honored the fallen on separate days until after World War I. In 1968, Congress passed the Uniform Monday Holiday Act, establishing Memorial Day as the last Monday in May. For years, Memorial Day traditions have included parades, decorating the graves of the fallen with American flags, and a moment of silent remembrance at 3 p.m. local time, a way of putting the memorial back in Memorial Day. This Memorial Day, let's display our flags, but let's also consider practical ways to support our military families. Identify them in your church or neighborhood and offer to babysit, cut their grass, or bring over a covered dish. Listen when they need someone to talk to, or just be there when words fail to describe the pain of what they've seen. 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G.K. Chesterton eloquently reminded us of the choice our fallen heroes had to make, a choice that ultimately defined their true character. Courage, he said, is almost a contradiction in terms. It means a strong desire to live taking the form of readiness to die. Let's enjoy the start of summer this weekend, but somewhere in the midst of our celebrating, may we all take a moment to remember those who poured out that last full measure of devotion. That's my opinion. I'm Janet Parshall.
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4: Good evening. Let's take a look at our Central Illinois weather forecast on WBNH Good News Radio. We have very little wind right now and sunshine with a temp of 82. Clear tonight with a low near 57 and a wind at 0 miles per hour. Sunshine tomorrow morning, a very light wind and a temperature of 76. Heating up in the afternoon and evening around 83 with sunshine and a wind coming out of the south around 6 miles per hour. Mostly sunny Tuesday and quite warm around 84. Wednesday partly sunny and lightly sprinkling with a temp about the same at 83.
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7: Here's Ann Graham Lotz. When you read your Bible, behind these words, there is a living person. This is God's word, and he speaks through this word. So when you open your Bible and you read it, listen for his voice to speak to you. It's living. It's God's word. And John turned around to see the voice that was speaking to him. And let's look at what he saw.
8: Welcome to Living in the Light with Bible teacher Ann Graham Lotz. The Apostle John was given a vision of the glory of Jesus Christ in the book of Revelation, but it's only a sneak peek to which we're introduced. The majority of the book of Revelation focuses on prophecy, and for John, it's actually history, his eyewitness account of what will soon come, very possibly in this very generation. What a glorious sight to experience. So now, let's join Anne as she continues with her message entitled, His Glory Revealed Through Prophecy.
7: God gave the Apostle John a vision of the glory of Jesus. So we're going to look at the fact that the vision of his glory is revealed in four ways I see in this passage in chapter one. It's revealed through prophecy. It's revealed through our praise. It's revealed through our perseverance until we fall prostrate at his feet. So let's look at the fact that the vision of his glory is revealed through prophecy and through our praise. Verse 8, he says, I'm the Alpha and the Omega. That's the first and the last letter of the Greek alphabet. The alphabet sums up all of our wisdom, all of our knowledge. Jesus, the Bible says, is the fullness of God's wisdom. God's wisdom resides in him. He knows everything. Jesus, and there's a fancy word for it, it says omniscience. It means he knows everything. He's never had a new thought. If he had a new thought, it means he hadn't known it before then. So he's always known everything, which means, oh, beloved friend, it means you have always been on his mind. He's always been thinking of you. And when he died on the cross, he was dying for you by name. And he rose up from the dead to give you eternal life by name. And ascended into heaven where he prays for you by name. And one day he's coming back for you as though nobody else, just receiving you by, he knows you, he loves you, he understands you. You're on his heart, you're on his mind, he's always thinking of you. He's omniscient. And then it says the one who is and was and is to come. That's the same way that God the Father was described earlier, but Jesus is God, and now this is being used to describe him. And this is a fancy word for his omnipresence, meaning that he's fully present yesterday, today, and tomorrow. Fully present in every generation, every culture, every nation, every world, every planet. If there are other things out there, he fills the universe. He's all in all. He's omnipresent, which means he's fully present with me here on this platform, and he's fully present with you watching online wherever you are, fully present with those that you've left at home, fully present with your loved ones you're separated from for whatever reason, your kids off at school, or parents that you don't see too often, or fully present everywhere all the time. The vision of his glory is revealed through prophecy and through our praise. Keep praising. What's interrupted your praise? Praise him and keep on praising him. You can't even think of what to ask him for. Sometimes your burdens are so heavy, you don't know how to pray. That's okay, just praise him. He inhabits the praises of his people. And then thirdly, the vision of his glory is revealed through our perseverance. And verse 9 is the only place that John gives a personal testimony in this book. But he says in verse 9, I, John, your brother and companion in the suffering and kingdom and patient endurance that are ours in Jesus, was on the island of Patmos because the word of God and the testimony of Jesus. So John, we believe, is 80 or 90 years of age at this point. Apparently he offended the wrong person preaching the gospel. I mean, he wrote the gospel of John. He was an evangelist to the world, pastor of the Ephesian church, and somebody got crossways with him, and the Romans arrested him, and they threw him on Patmos. Patmos was like a penal colony. It's where the Romans put their prisoners. And tradition says that the prisoners there had to do hard labor. So I can't imagine the hard labor John was required to do at 80 or 90 years of age. But he was on Patmos, and so I know he was suffering because of his age and the conditions. And He was in solitude. He was in exile on Patmos, cut off from his friends, cut off from his church. And when you read the gospel and you read his letters, 1st, 2nd, and 3rd John, he seems to be a people person. He's warm and loving and emotional, and now he's cut off. He has nobody to pray with, nobody who would encourage him. He's just isolated while he's suffering. And you know, when you're suffering, if you have somebody who brings you a casserole or puts their arm around you and prays for you or just gives you a call to check on you, it's comforting, it's encouraging. But when you're suffering and you're all alone, you're isolated, that makes it worse. So John was suffering in solitude, and I just wonder if there's somebody here, are you suffering? Suffering physically? In your health, you have some disease, or suffering emotionally, you've gone through a divorce, or suffering because of grief, the loss of a loved one. I've lost two dear friends in the last 2 weeks. Suffering because of some sort of attack where you're being slandered. You know, there's all sorts of suffering. And it makes it harder, doesn't it, when you're suffering alone. Nobody to share it with, nobody to talk to. So what's your Patmos? I think Patmos can be a chemo bed, radiation bed. Patmos can be a hospital bed. Patmos can be when you're in a marriage and the love has run out. Patmos can be when you're the only believer in your family, or the only believer in your workplace, or, you know, I can be up here and guess, but what is your Patmos? In what way do you feel exiled, isolated, cut off? And on top of that, you're suffering. That was John's condition when he wrote this book. And then in verse 10, look at it. He says, on the Lord's day, I was in the Spirit. So just stop there for a moment. How would he know what day it was? So in his cave, did he make little marks every day, you know, and then he comes up every seven, he's got the Lord's day, or it was every day the Lord's day for John. And it says he was in the Spirit. So I think that means not only did he have the Holy Spirit within him, but he was in a sweet spirit. He was in a right spirit. When you're suffering in solitude on Patmos, what's your spirit like? I mean, how many of us would have a complaining spirit? God, don't you remember all the things I've done for you? I was a disciple of Jesus, and I was there at his crucifixion and his resurrection and saw his ascension. I was there at Pentecost. I helped Peter heal that man at Gate Beautiful, and then we established the church, and I pastored in Ephesus, and I don't deserve this. Get me off of Patmos so I can serve you. How many of us, when we're suffering, it's always say, why me, God? Why does this happen to me? And we have a complaining spirit, a bitter spirit, a resentful spirit, an offended spirit. What's your spirit like? John, in suffering, in solitude on Patmos, was in the Spirit. And that's when he saw the vision of the glory of Jesus. And I'm here to tell you, check your spirit, because God may be wanting to reveal himself to you in a fresh way. But if you're complaining, if you're bitter, if you're resentful, if you're hanging on to whatever, you may miss the blessing that he has for you there. Because it was when John was in solitude, suffering on Patmos, that's when he saw the vision of his glory. It's like Isaiah in chapter 6, isn't it? Isaiah 6. It was the year that King Uzziah died. That's when Isaiah looked up and he saw the Lord. It was when something bad happened and his world came crashing down. That's when God opened his eyes to Jesus seated on the throne. So when something bad happens, when you're suffering, your solitude, or some disaster strikes, or something awful happens, or something unexpected, or to a child, to a grandchild, to a spouse, to a parent, to a loved one, and you just say, oh, and it just shakes you to the tip of your toes, and look up. up. Look, don't miss

in verse 12. He says, I turned around to see the voice that was speaking to me. And I want to stop right there because John was smart enough to know that there was a living person behind that word. So when you read your Bible, behind these words, there is a living person. This is God's word. And he speaks through this word. So when you open your Bible and you read it, listen for his voice to speak to you. It's living. It's God's word. And John turned around to see the voice that was speaking to him. And let's look at what he saw. He saw seven golden lampstands, and among the lampstands was someone like the Son of Man. So I told you that at the end of this chapter, we found the lampstands represent the church. I told you the church was suffering, that Domitian was on the throne. He was persecuting the Christians. And the Son of, that's Jesus, drawing near to those who are suffering. So if you're suffering, if you're going through a hard time, Jesus draws near to you. I remember my mother being asked, which of your children, she had five of us, which of your children do you love the most? And she said, I love the one who's lost until he's found, the one who's sick until he's well. And if Jesus loves anybody the most, it's those who are suffering on Patmos, especially those who are suffering for the word of God and the testimony of Jesus. So he draws near. Maybe you're like Mary Magdalene was at the tomb when she turned to see the man that was standing behind her and she thought it was the gardener. I think she was blinded by her tears. Don't let your tears blind you to the presence of Jesus in your life. And I'm praying that Jesus will reveal himself to you in such a way that your tears won't keep you from seeing him drawing near to you. The Son of Man walking amidst the lampstands, drawing near, and had a robe reaching down to his feet. That's the robe of the high priest. And Hebrews tells us that he is our high priest. He ever lives to make intercession for us. He's praying for you by name. And he has a golden sash around his chest. If you watch the coronation of King Charles, he had a gold sash across his chest because that's the dress of a king. Jesus is king. He is in charge. He's in authority. He knows what he's doing. And it says his head and hair were white like wool, as white as snow. That's the Ancient of Days, the Everlasting Father. So he is all wisdom. Jesus never makes mistakes. Do you know that? There are no accidents with him. And if you're a child of God, you're called according to his purpose. Everything that comes into your life is for your good and for his glory. Doesn't mean that you're going to feel good and be healthy and wealthy and prosperous and the things that people tell you. Your ultimate good is to be conformed to the image of Christ. And so he prays for you and he's working those things out to make you conform to his image. And he knows what he's doing. His feet were like bronze glowing, his eyes were like blazing fire, feet like bronze glowing in a furnace. That's his judge. He's getting ready. I think he's angry and coming back to place under his feet in judgment all those who would rebel against him and all those who would harm his people. His voice was like the sound of rushing waters. If you have stood beside a rushing stream or rushing waterfall and you've tried to speak, you can't hear yourself speak. It drowns it out. So all of the profanity, the obscenity, the blasphemy, the things that people are saying, one day, all of those voices will be silenced and he'll have the last word. In his right hand, he holds seven stars. We know at the end of this chapter, the stars represent the leaders of the church and they represent you and me. So he holds you in his right hand. It's the hand of his power, the hand that's hung the stars in place and spins the planets and the hand of his authority and his power and his righteousness, and he upholds you. And John 10 says, nobody, not even yourself, can pluck you out of his hand. He holds you in his right hand. And out of his mouth comes a sharp double-edged sword that is his word. It's his word in chapter 19, one of the most amazing chapters in scripture, maybe one of the most frightening, when he comes back dripping in his blood of his enemies. And

0: has that sharp double-edged sword with which he smites all of those who have gathered to kill each other. And then they look up and they see him. And then they aim their missiles and their guns and their battleships. They aim to do make war against the Lamb. It's the stupidest thing. And they all drop dead. So from the sword of his mouth. So keep your sword handy. His face was like the sun shining in all of its brilliance. At the end of John's long night, it was the face of Jesus that turned his night into day. Not the hands of Jesus and what he does, or the feet of Jesus, and where he goes, but his face, just who Jesus is. And that's why I say praise him for his deity, his humanity, his eternity. Just focus your prayers, focus your faith on who Jesus is. If he never does anything for you, if all he ever did for you was die on the cross to forgive you of your sin, give you eternal life, that's enough, isn't it? But you just praise him for who he is. Look for the blessings every day. So John, when he saw him, like, this is the same John, by the way, at the Last Supper. Do you remember? He was the beloved disciple sitting next to Jesus, and he leaned against Jesus' shoulder. He was just so close to Jesus. When I saw him like this, verse 17, I fell at his feet as though dead. John falls prostrate at the feet of Jesus. And I think the vision of his glory is revealed through prophecy and our praise and our perseverance when we're suffering in solitude and we have that vision until we're prostrate before him. So what does it mean to fall at his feet as though dead? I've never heard a dead man speak. So I think it means we're silent. We're no longer making excuses for our sin, no longer rationalizing our behavior, no longer defending what we've done, no longer telling him what we think he ought to do. We're just silent. And I've never seen a dead man move. So I think it means we're absolutely still. We're no longer wrestling with his will for our lives. We're no longer trying to get him to go our way instead of us going his way. No longer resisting the Holy Spirit. We're silent and still. I think it's Galatians 2:20. Paul said, I'm crucified with Christ. Nevertheless, I live. The life I now live in the flesh, I live by faith in the Son of God who loved me and gave himself for me. Have you ever reached that point of just dying to yourself? Silent and still, laying at the feet of Jesus, saying, Jesus, you can help yourself. You can have anything. You can have everything. I surrender all to you. All he cared about was feeling the hand of God on his life. And so it says, in verse 17, then he placed his right hand on me and he said, do not be afraid. I wonder if he needs to say that to somebody here. Do not be afraid. Why are we so afraid to surrender everything to him? I know why it is. We think he's going to have us do something we don't want to do. We think he's going to have us come up with something less than we could plan for ourselves. We think he's going to have us do something scary or something hard or something bad or send us to Africa, send us across the street to our neighbor, share the gospel with a child or a parent. Can I just tell you, that's where the adventure begins. I wish I had time to give you testimony. When I surrendered all, the Lord took my life, and I've done some hard things, some difficult things. I've been to Africa, been to India, been to China, been to all these different places, scared to death. But I'll tell you what I've discovered is what he can do in and through me if I simply make myself available. If I surrender everything, then he takes responsibility. And I've discovered he never expects anything of me that he's not willing to do through me. He equips me, enables me, empowers me to do everything he commands me to do. And it's an adventure. It's exciting. You get to know him. It's like Peter getting out of the boat and walking on the water. And he knew Jesus in a way that the disciples in the boat never knew. He knew he could walk on water. And I know he sank, but he walked on water. And you're going to fail too. And we'll make mistakes. And Jesus will be right there to catch us by the hand. And I guarantee you, Peter walked back to the boat on the water. So that's my challenge to you, to surrender everything, to see what he can do in and through you. And then Jesus said in verse 19, write therefore what you have seen, what I'm going to show you now, what will take place later. So John, right there on Patmos, I have something for you to do. Right there in your suffering and your solitude, as you're persevering, seeking to be faithful, look up. He has something for you to do. He wants you to serve him. And I can stand up here and guess all night as to what it might be. Maybe by the end of the weekend you'll know, maybe you already know. But it makes Patmos so worthwhile, doesn't it? I think if you would ask John, was it worth it to share the word of God and the testimony of Jesus and wind up on Patmos? And I think John would have said, I'd go back any day just to receive the vision of his glory and to write it down to encourage people who needed a glimpse of the glory of Jesus in their lives. So my challenge to you, would you look up? Ask God to give you a vision of the glory of Jesus. It's revealed through prophecy, revealed through your praise. Come up with your own alphabetical list of his names. And revealed through our perseverance. And the Christian life is not a sprint, it's a marathon. Step by step, day by day, week by week, month by month, following Jesus. Silent and still, making ourselves available for his use. And but right now, Lord Jesus, the vision is glorious. I can't imagine what it would be to actually see it on that day when the sky unfolds and you yourself come back to receive us to be with you, whether it's at death or the rapture. What's it going to be to actually see, visibly see your glory? And until then, I just have to thank you, thank you, thank you for the sneak peek that you give us through prophecy and through praise, through our perseverance, trusting you, being faithful to you in the midst of our suffering and our solitude while we're on Patmos, falling prostrate at your feet, making ourselves available for your use, going wherever you send us, speaking whatever you tell us, doing whatever you want us to do. We're yours. The joy of my life is to serve you. And I know the service flows out of that surrender.
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0: That's our news. I'm Mary Rose. A man who opened fire near a White House security checkpoint has passed away. It was the third incident of gunfire in the vicinity of President Trump in the past month. The man was near 17th Street and Pennsylvania Avenue when he pulled a weapon from his bag and began firing. Officers returned fire, and the suspect died later at a hospital. A bystander also was shot, and the president was at the White House at the time. A new income tracker is highlighting a sharp contrast in wage trends between the last two administrations. Correspondent Ken Lorman reports.
1: Data from the Unleash Prosperity Committee shows incomes rising significantly faster during the first 16 months of President Trump's second term compared to notable declines under former President Biden. Analysts say recent pressures tied to the Iran conflict and higher oil prices have weighed on real wages, but there is optimism ahead. If oil drops back below $80 a barrel, experts expect incomes and overall affordability to rebound. Ken Lorman reporting.
0: President Trump says a deal with Iran, including opening the Strait of Hormuz, has been largely negotiated. The deal, described as a memorandum of understanding, still needs finalization. Public policy expert Matthew Continetti says any potential agreement between the U.S. and Iran would need to be built on a few key foundational requirements.
2: The first is that Iran cannot exit this conflict with control over the Strait of Hormuz. That would be a victory for Iran. And then the second is we can't allow U.S. funds or U.S. permission for the regime to rebuild and rearm.
0: Continetti made his comments to the Salem Radio Network. This is SRN News. A Texas healthcare facility makes history.
3: Children's Hospital in Houston has established the first ever detransitioning clinic. It will help people who have undergone sex change operations to live as the opposite sex undo those surgeries. The hospital is acting under pressure, however. It is setting up the clinic in order to settle a federal lawsuit over child sex change operations it performed in the past and allegedly billed Medicaid for in violation of the rules. Michael Harrington reporting.
0: The Colorado Supreme Court has ordered the state's largest provider of so-called gender-affirming care for young people to resume such treatment. This despite the fact that the Trump administration has threatened to pull federal funding for any health care system that provides puberty blockers, hormone therapy, and sex change operations for kids. Children's Hospital Colorado suspended such treatments in January after the administration launched an investigation. This is SRN News. Cocoa prices are going down and real chocolate is making a comeback.
4: Hershey is going back to the way things used to be. No more smaller bars, extra wafers, and chocolate alternatives. They're putting the cocoa back in, and others may follow suit, as a slump in bean prices since 2024 makes the traditional treats more profitable. A near 70% slide in cocoa futures from late 2024 promises lower shelf prices for consumers and a partial reversal away from chocolate alternatives made with too little cocoa to qualify as chocolate. I'm Bill Alexander.
0: Investigators are combing through New York City shipyard trying to find the cause of a fire and explosion that killed one person and injured more than 30 firefighters and medical personnel. Officials say 36 people were injured, most of them firefighters and other first responders, and one civilian died in Friday's blast on Staten Island. More details at srnnews.com.
5: Good evening. Let's take a look at our Central Illinois weather forecast on WBNH Good News Radio. It is quite warm right now with a temp of 82. Clear, and there is a wind at 0 miles per hour. Clear tonight with zero wind and temps near 57. Tomorrow morning we will have sunshine and a wind speed of 1 mile per hour and be warm at 76. Sunny in the afternoon and evening and a high 83 with a light breeze. Mostly sunshine Tuesday with a temp of 84. Wednesday the high will reach 84 with some sun and very light rain.
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0: The name of this program is Refresh, and we're thankful you're joining us. Say, have you ever thought about the difference one person can make in this world? It's the truth. Pastor Greg shares this story.
1: It was 1994. I just signed a book deal with a major Christian publisher, and I was invited to be a part of a tour, sort of a metaphorical bus tour with one stop, with some other well-known Christian authors. So as I boarded the bus, I was the new kid on the block. I was taking it all in, and I saw this small woman boarding the bus. She looked very familiar to me. And I asked someone, who is that lady over there? And they said, well, that's Rosa Parks. I'm like, what? Rosa Parks, a civil rights legend? And sure enough, it was Rosa Parks on a bus. And I was on a bus with her. Now, in case you don't know, Mrs. Parks made history when she refused to sit at the back of a bus. And back in those days in the South, it was segregated, and there would be separate drinking fountains and restrooms for people that were described as colored. And Mrs. Parks had the courage to stand up for her rights, and she walked right into the pages of history. In fact, she was awarded the Congressional Gold Medal. By the way, that's the highest honor given to a civilian. So here I am with Rosa Parks, civil rights legend, on a bus. So I sat down behind her and I just began to ask her a lot of questions. She told me her amazing story. And Rosa Parks loved and followed Jesus Christ, and that gave her the courage to make a stand. And I thanked her for that stand that she took. The power of one. Think about the influence of one woman, 5'3", that refused to be pushed to the back of a bus. Think of others that have made history because they stood up for what is right, what is true. It's been said, quote, I am only one, but I am one. I cannot do everything, but I can do something. What I can do, I ought to do, and what I ought to do, by the grace of God, I will do. One godly man, one godly woman, and the darkest situation can make a big difference. Jesus said, you are the salt of the earth, but if the salt has lost its flavor, what good is it? And listen, you may be the only follower of Jesus Christ that others will see. And a lot of times we're not happy with where we are. We're not happy with the neighborhood we live in. We're not happy with the job that we have. We're not happy with the people that are around us. But did it ever occur to you that God placed you where you are for such a time as this? The power of one. What kind of difference is your life making? What kind of legacy are you leaving?

0: 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Following God. Wow, it sometimes means giving up something that seems incredibly important. Well, Pastor Greg gives this example.
1: Moses made important decisions at the beginning of his life. He was effectively the prince of Egypt. So if Moses had played his cards right, he potentially could have been the next Pharaoh of Egypt. But here's what Moses figured. Look, I know Egypt offers a lot. He's in the finest university, raised in the palace, eating the best food around, living in the very lap of luxury. But that was not what he wanted, because he wanted to be with God's people, the Jews. So it says he simply refused. He refused, and he gave something up. In fact, he gave a lot up, to be honest. He made a great sacrifice. Let me ask you a question. Have you given up something to follow Jesus Christ? Let me say this to you. Whatever you have given up to follow Christ will be more than made up to you in this life and in the life to come. Look, if the whole deal of being a Christian was your life will be miserable until you die, then you go to heaven, it would still be an amazing deal, would it not? But it's more than that. Oh, yes, there is a promise of heaven. But God promises to make up to you in this life that which you have given up. Jesus made this statement actually in response to a statement by Peter. Peter said, Lord, we've left everything to follow you. And then Jesus says in response, listen, I tell you this truly, no one who has left home or brothers or sisters or mother or father or children or fields for me and the gospel will fail to receive 100 times as much in this present age, homes and brothers and sisters and mothers, children and fields, along with persecutions, and in the age to come, eternal life. I love that. God will make it up to you. So Moses made a principled stand in his life. Know this, the evening of your life is determined by the morning of your life. The end of your life is determined by the beginning. How important it is to make the right decisions. So if you're young, understand that you are making decisions now that will affect you for the rest of your life. And if I'm talking to someone who's older right now, you're facing the consequences of your earlier choices, aren't you? So choices really matter. You make your choices, and your choices make you.

0: Casting Crowns, Voice of Truth, here on Refresh. It's David James. So, Pastor Greg, how important is it to be still, to unplug, and let God talk to us?
1: I think it's very important, and I think it's harder maybe than ever because we all carry around these devices in our pockets that are constantly chirping and beeping and reminding us of things from a news feed or a text from a friend or an email or some other random thing. And there can come a moment when it's just a great idea to put it away for a while and to just sit in quietness and listen. You know, Elijah was feeling very discouraged and very disturbed. And he was sitting in a cave and God came and spoke to his heart. And so I encourage you, as scripture says, to be still and know that he is God and just listen. And I believe that the Lord will speak to you.
0: Thank you, Pastor Greg. Hey, as Christians, we're called to take up our cross and follow Jesus, right? We've heard that. But what exactly does that mean? Pastor Greg explains.
1: These words that we're about to read are not just for first century Christians, they are also for 21st century Christians. Let's go back to Mark chapter 8, verse 34. Then he called the crowd to him, along with his disciples, and said, "Whoever wants to be my disciple must deny themselves and take up their cross and follow me, for whoever seeks to save his life will lose it, and whoever loses their life for me and the gospel will save it. What good is it for someone to gain the whole world and yet forfeit their soul? Or what can anyone give in exchange for their soul? If anyone is ashamed of me and my words in this adulterous and sinful generation, the Son of Man will be ashamed of them when he comes in his Father's glory." You could insert your name here. If Greg will take up the cross and follow me, if Josh will take up the cross and follow me, if Mary will take up the cross and follow me, this isn't just for the 12 disciples of Jesus. This is for you. What is this cross that we're all called to bear? Well, first, let me tell you what it isn't, because I think we have a lot of misconceptions about the cross today. For instance, a mother might say, "Well, my cross to bear, it's my children." And then the children of that mother say, "Well, our cross to bear is our mother." Or someone else might say, "Well, my affliction or this difficulty I have is my cross to bear." You identify whatever issue you have or difficulty you have as your cross to bear. That's not what it means to bear the cross. Listen to this. To bear the cross means one thing. It means deny yourself and put God first. Let me illustrate. I've been a Christian now for 50 years, and I've seen a lot of things. I've seen people that had their lives changed by Jesus walk away from their faith. I've seen very talented people that I thought would do great things for the kingdom sort of flame out. So as time has passed, I'm not so much impressed by charisma as much as I am impressed by character and longevity. For instance, I'm more impressed with someone who just lives a faithful Christian life. I'm impressed by a husband who keeps his vows to his wife to a lifetime. I am impressed by a wife who stands by her husband through thick and thin. I'm impressed by a Christian who stays with it every day, sunny days and stormy nights. I am impressed by a believer who weathers the storms of life and continues to give glory to God, because that's what following Jesus is all about. As one person defined it, being a Christian is long obedience in the same direction.

0: 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Hi, I'm David James, and music from Big Daddy Weave. And Mercy Me, coming up.
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0: We're so happy you are with us for today's edition of Refresh. It's a time to be encouraged by the wisdom we find in God's Word and in the songs we hear every day. Have you ever tried to communicate something and it's not received the way you meant it? Pastor Greg illustrates.
1: Heard about an older couple. They were celebrating 50 years of marriage together. Now the problem was the wife was getting a little hard of hearing. And the husband announced in front of family and friends to his wife, "My dear wife, after 50 years, I have found you tried and true." Again, she couldn't hear very well. She said, "What?" He said, "My dear wife, after 50 years, I have found you tried and true." And then she shot back, "Well, after 50 years, I'm tired of you too." That is a little communication breakdown there. You know, there's a lot of American companies that have tried to offer their products overseas, but sometimes there's a language barrier that has to be overcome. It's called something getting lost in translation. As an example, the Parker Pen Company was expanding their ballpoint line to Mexico. And their slogan was, "It won't leak in your pocket and embarrass you." But the problem was they didn't fully understand how it would come out in Spanish. And instead it was translated to say on billboards, "This pen will not leak in your pocket and impregnate you." A little different than intended. And finally, Scandinavian vacuum cleaner manufacturer Electrolux used the following in an American ad campaign. So they came over to America and used this phrase, "Nothing sucks like an Electrolux." Yeah, something is lost in translation. Well, guess what? Jesus seemed to have this issue with his own disciples. They did not understand why he had come to this earth in the first place. Jesus came to this earth to die for the sins of the world. But his disciples did not get that because it was lost in translation. Their hope and their belief was he was going to establish an earthly kingdom then and there. Their hope and belief was he was going to drive the Romans out who were occupying the land. In fact, you remember after he fed the 5,000, that was his most popular miracle to date, the people wanted to make Jesus king by force. And what is that all about? That means that they wanted to make him the king so he would drive out Rome. They didn't understand that that is not why he had primarily come. Now look, one day Christ will come back and establish his kingdom. One day he will rule as King of Kings and Lord of Lords. But before Christ would wear a crown, he would first have to bear a cross.

0: Jesus. So thankful you've tuned in today for Refresh with Pastor Greg Laurie. I'm David James. So who do you want to most please in life? Your boss? Your friends? Maybe your spouse or children? Pastor Greg expands on that.
1: Every day we face three possible motivations about who we're going to please. You can please yourself, you can seek to please other people, or you can seek to please God, but you can't do all three. If you live to please yourself, you will live a miserable life. But then if you live to please others, maybe you'll even be more miserable. If you're a people pleaser, you know, you get really upset if you don't get enough likes on your post on Instagram or whatever. You get a little pushback on social media. You should look at some of my pushback on social media. People come unhinged, I'm telling you. But, you know, so I want to please everybody. Well, you're going to have a very hard life if that's the way you live. The person you should want to please is God. But I have to tell you this. If you choose to please God, not everybody else will be pleased. The Bible says, all that seek to live godly in Christ Jesus will suffer persecution. So when you're living a life that's pleasing to the Lord, I have to just break it to you, some people will be very unhappy about it. Just know that. Jesus said, I always do the things that please the Father. What a statement. Boy, I couldn't say that, could you? I always do the things that please the Father. I mean, I think I could say, I sometimes do the things that please the Father. I would like to say, I usually do the things that please the Father. But Jesus could say, I always do the things that please the Father. What an amazing statement. Well, how do I know if I'm pleasing the Father? Let me give you two biblical points, two verses that specifically tell us what pleases God. One is in 2 Peter 2. And here it is. One thing that pleases God is when you're treated unfairly, you hang in there. We've all been misrepresented. We've all been mistreated. You've had people tell lies about you, right? You know what that's like. But listen, if you sort of rolled with it, that pleases God, because 1 Peter 2 says, God is pleased with you when you, for the sake of your conscience, patiently endure unfair treatment. And you get no credit for being patient if you're beaten for doing wrong. But if you suffer for doing right and are patient beneath the blows, God is pleased with you. Another thing that pleases God is when we worship Him. Because Hebrews 13:15 says, by Him let us continually offer the sacrifice of praise that is the fruit of our lips, giving thanks to His name. And don't forget to do good and to share. Listen, when you reach out to someone who is in need, you help somebody out in the name of the Lord, that pleases God as well.

0: Big Daddy Weave and Overwhelmed here on Refresh with Pastor Greg Laurie. Well, Pastor Greg, most of us have heard the phrase, many hands make light work. I was reading Nehemiah chapter 3 the other day, and boy, that whole chapter is a case in point. Many, many, many hands contributed to the rebuilding of the walls of Jerusalem, and they got that job done quickly.
1: Yeah.
0: We want to thank the many hands that make it possible for us to bring Refresh to our listeners, don't we?
1: Yes, we do, Dave, and you know, everybody counts. I'm thinking about how when they were rebuilding the walls of Jerusalem under the direction of Nehemiah, and each person was told to build the portion of the wall nearest to their house. Doesn't it make sense? Because, you know, I would want that part of the wall to be secure so I would be safe. So I'm going to give special attention to the part of the wall that's near my house. And I've always thought that, you know, when we talk about a spiritual awakening in America, it should start with each individual home. It should start with your home. Or if you're single, just with your life and in the decisions you make as you look for that person God has chosen for you and plan your future. But when we all pitch in, we can get a lot done. And we're going to ask you to pitch in and help build your portion of the wall near your home. Because our radio broadcast touches people all around the country and even the world. But I'm sure it impacts you as well. So often people come up to me or they write me or they come in on social media and talk about how a radio program that they heard, one of our shows, really impacted them. And when you make a contribution to Harvest Ministries, when you become a Harvest partner, you participate in that and help to build that portion of the wall near your home, or help somebody else build the wall near their home. So, Dave, why don't you tell the folks listening what it means to become a Harvest partner?
0: Yeah, Harvest partners are close friends of the ministry who are passionate like we are about evangelism and discipleship, and they give to Harvest on a monthly basis. They're really the backbone of our support team, and we have some special ways to show

0: People think that's where they're going. But how exactly do you get to heaven? Pastor Greg shares this.
1: The story is told of Billy Graham going to a city to hold one of his great crusades. And Billy wrote a letter to his wife, Ruth, in North Carolina, but he didn't know where the post office was in this particular town. He saw a young man standing on a street corner, and he called out to him, "Young man, where's the post office?" And so the young boy told Billy Graham where the post office was. And then Billy said to that young guy, "Hey, you want to come to the stadium tonight and hear me preach? I'm going to tell people how to get to heaven." The little guy said, "How would you know how to get to heaven? You don't even know how to get to the post office." Well, sooner or later, if you're a Christian, you're going to enter the afterlife. And if you put your faith in Christ, you're going to go to heaven. What a great hope that is. The Bible says to be absent from the body is to be present with the Lord. You'll close your eyes on earth and you'll open them in heaven. So we have basic two modes of transportation to get us to the afterlife if we're a believer. It's either going to be death or the rapture. What is the rapture? Listen very carefully. The rapture is a future event when Christ will descend from heaven and resurrect the bodies of believers who have died. Their spirits have gone to heaven, but their bodies are still here on the earth in the grave. At the same time, we who are alive, if it happens in our lifetime, we will be caught up together with them. With who? With those others who are having their resurrection bodies given to them. We'll be caught up together with them in heaven. It'll be a great reunion. Imagine this, you could be going about your business, doing whatever it is you're doing, maybe even thinking about your departed loved one, when suddenly, in a moment that happens so quickly, it can't be measured in time, boom, you're with them. You're reunited with them. There they are. And even better, you're there in the presence of Jesus himself. Mothers and fathers reunited with sons and daughters. Husbands reunited with wives, wives reunited with husbands, children reunited with parents, and parents with children, siblings reunited with siblings, and of course, friends with friends. The great reunion. Your sorrow vanishes and it's replaced with ecstatic joy. So go ahead and think about these things and dream about these things and look forward to the afterlife.

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1: Mercy Me on Refresh. You know, Pastor Greg has said before that you make your choices and your choices make you. He explains.
2: We all make so many choices every day. Take Taco Bell, for instance. Now they have all these things on the menu that I've never heard of before. You pull up and there's new things like the cheesy gordita crunch. I'm thinking, what is a cheesy gordita crunch? And I'm contemplating that. And they have a spicy potato soft taco and the crunch wrap supreme. I'm like, what are these things? Because there's so many choices, I just say, I'll have a bean burrito and two tacos. I just default back to what I always choose. But the point is all these decisions we have to make. And then if you have Sirius XM, all these channels you can choose from. And then you turn on the TV and there's so many, hundreds and hundreds of channels. Now, those are not important choices for the most part, but there are very important choices in life. The most important choice you will ever make is what you do with Jesus Christ. You and I are going to stand before God and we're going to be held accountable for our lives. And here's what the question will be in that final day. Not how good of a life did we live or how many good works did we do. It's going to come down to this. What did we do with Jesus Christ? It won't be a sin question as much as it will be a son question. S-O-N. What did you do with Jesus? Why do I say that? Because the only way that I can know that I will go to heaven is if I come to God through Jesus. Jesus said, I am the way, the truth, and the life, and no man comes to the Father but by me. You say, but why? I thought all roads led to God. Well, maybe in a broad sense, that's true. Let me explain. All roads will get you to God. No matter what road you choose, you will stand before God. But only one road leads to heaven. And it's through Jesus, because he died on the cross for your sin and he rose again from the dead. So if I want to know that I will go to heaven when I die, I need to ask Jesus Christ to forgive me of my sin, and I need to begin to follow him as my Savior and Lord. So I'm going to ask you that in closing. Have you done that yet? Do you have faith in Christ? Do you have the assurance right now that if you were to die today, you would go to heaven? If not, would you like to have it? Jesus, who died on the cross and rose again from the dead, is with you right now, wherever you are. And he says, behold, I stand at the door and I knock. And if you'll hear my voice and open the door, I will come in. Would you like Jesus to come into your life?

0: Jesus is our living hope. Phil Wickham on Refresh with Pastor Greg Laurie. And friends, if you've tuned in today and don't know this Jesus personally, well, he wants to know you personally. And he also offers eternal life in heaven to those who follow him. Pastor Greg, can you share how someone can be sure they'll go to heaven when they die?
1: Yeah, you know, the Bible tells us that Jesus Christ stands at the door of our life and he knocks. And if any man will hear his voice and open the door, he will come in. Maybe as you've heard me speak today, well, you've heard another voice speaking to you. It's the voice of God. And you realize you need Christ in your life. You need your sin forgiven. You want the assurance that you will go to heaven when you die. Well, here's what you need to do. You need to pray. And I would like to lead you in a prayer right now where you will be saying to Jesus, Lord, come into my life. I choose to follow you. So let's pray. Lord Jesus, I know that I'm a sinner, but I thank you for dying on the cross for my sin. I turn from that sin now, and I put my faith in you. Be my Lord, my Savior, and my God, and my friend. I choose to follow you, Jesus, from this moment forward. Thank you for loving me and calling me and accepting me. In Jesus' name I pray, amen. Listen, if you just prayed that prayer, I want you to know on the authority of Scripture that Christ himself has come into your life. The Bible says, these things we write to you that believe on the name of the Son of God, that you may know that you have eternal life. If you just prayed that prayer in a minute, you can know today you have eternal life. And may I be the first to say to you, welcome to the family of God.
0: Yes, welcome. Welcome indeed. 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
2: Lord, too often we take our blessings for granted. 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May their sacrifice be an example that inspires us to serve others selflessly, as Christ did for us. And finally, please bring peace and strength to the families of our fallen troops. Amen.
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4: Good evening. Let's take a look at our Central Illinois weather forecast on WBNH Good News Radio. It is quite warm right now with a temp of 82, clear, and there is a wind at 0 miles per hour. Clear tonight with zero wind and temps near 57. Tomorrow morning we will have sunshine and a wind speed of 1 mile per hour and be warm at 76. Sunny in the afternoon and evening and a high 83 with a light breeze. Mostly sunshine Tuesday with a temp of 84. Wednesday the high will reach 84 with some sun and very light rain.
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1: You may not believe it, but you are God's masterpiece in the making. God wants to do an extreme makeover, not on your house, but in your life. You have been created, literally recreated in Christ Jesus for a special, supernatural, amazing good work that produces joy and peace and purpose like never before. Where does it happen? How does it happen? Stay with me.
0: On this weekend edition of Living on the Edge, Chip Ingram shows us the stunning before and after portrait of a life in Christ from Ephesians 2, dead to alive. And in doing so, he's addressing some key questions that every believer eventually has to face. Where does God do his transforming work? And how? The answers are more specific and more surprising than most people expect. So if you have your Bible with you, open to Ephesians chapter 2, starting in verse 18. Now here's Chip Ingram with his message titled, You're a Masterpiece in the Making.
1: God's desire is to do an extreme makeover for every single person on this planet. An extreme makeover. He wants to take the old and put it away. And he wants to put your past behind you. God wants to do an extreme makeover in your life and mine. And the way he does it is through his son, Jesus. Now, what I want to do is talk about, so where does God do this? It's going to happen. Notice in chapter 2, pick it up at verse 18 with me. For through him, Christ, we both, he's talking about Jews and Gentiles, have access to the Father by the one Spirit. Then verse 19, consequently, you are no longer foreigners and aliens, but fellow citizens with God's people. And now follow along carefully, and members of God's household, built on the foundation of the apostles and the prophets, with Christ Jesus himself as the chief cornerstone. In him, Christ, the whole building is joined together and rises to become a holy temple in the Lord. And in him, you too are being built together to become a dwelling in which God lives by his Spirit. Notice the word God's household in end of verse 19. Notice as you come down, you are a building. Notice it's a holy temple. Notice you are being built. Notice becoming a dwelling. There is a special place where God does spiritual makeovers, but it is not a magic closet. It is a house. It is a special house. It is a holy temple. It is a supernatural community. And you know what we call this house today? It's called the church. Now, don't get in your mind, oh, the church building. Don't think in your mind institutional religion. I'm talking about the living, breathing, called out people of God who are living in community, who are walking authentically, who are living out, you know, significantly in purity, doing life together in the power of the Spirit based on the Word of God in that supernatural community. That is where extreme makeovers happen. Then skip down to chapter 3, and he's going to give us the purpose. Verse 10, chapter 3, his intent, he's been talking about the church, was that now through the church, the manifold wisdom of God should be made known to rulers and authorities in the heavenly realms according to his eternal purpose, which he accomplished in Christ Jesus our Lord. In him and through faith in him, we may approach God with freedom and confidence. Did you get that? His intent was now through the church to express or demonstrate the manifold wisdom of God so that angels and principalities and powers and all the things of all the universe would step back and see this thing called the church. And what they would really see is, oh my, whoa, God is great. You know what God wants? The purpose behind extreme makeovers? God wants the principalities and the powers and the people of all times and all eons to go, God, that is you. I thought so small. You're so much bigger. You're so much more wonderful. You're so much more powerful. You're so much more gracious than I ever dreamed. How do I know? Because I see what you do in your church. How does it work? How does it work? Notice that's the corporate side of it. Notice the internal side. Skip down and the Apostle Paul prays where it really works. He says, for this reason, I kneel before the Father from whom the whole family, verse 14 of chapter 3, from the whole family in heaven on earth derives its name. And I pray that out of his glorious riches, he may strengthen you with power where? Through his Spirit in the inner being or the inner man. Purpose, verse 17, so that Christ may dwell in your heart through faith. And I pray that you, being rooted and established in love, may have power together with all the saints to grasp how wide and long and high and deep is the love of Christ, and to know this love that surpasses knowledge, that you may be filled to the measure of the fullness of God. Where does God do extreme makeovers? Two places. One, he does it in a house. And the house is this church that's being built up. The second place he does it is in the heart. He does it in the inner man of every woman, every man who allows the Spirit of God to have his way. And the reason he does it is what? To demonstrate to the world his manifold wisdom. Let me give you another little humorous picture if I can. The story is a fellow who lived way, way, way back in the hollers. And, you know, he decided that his son's about 14 or 15. He needed to see a city. And him and Ma have never been there. And he was kind of mid-60s and never been to a dentist. So he was missing most of his front teeth. And, you know, Ma kind of looked like Paul. And, you know, she kind of wasn't on sort of an exercise program. And it's not like she was health food conscious. And actually, they didn't have a TV, didn't have a radio. And they had this old truck. If you can imagine the Beverly Hillbillies, you know, open wide in the back, all their stuff. And boom, boom, boom, they're going to town, right? And so they get to town. It's a big city and there's a big skyscraper. And, you know, as they go through town, it's just, shucks, Dad, look at that. Wow, look at that. I mean, they're just, eyes are big. And finally, he wants to open a bank account, and there's a bank in this big high tower area and all glass, and he looks up and can't believe what it's like. And he says, Ma, you stay here. Sonny, you come with me. And he's got his overalls and he's got the straps over and, you know, 1 foot on, you know, he's got the barefooted, and, you know, they walk in together and everyone looks at him, and he stops. And as he walks in, there's a chain of elevators, and bright and shiny, and you know, they're looking at where the bank is, and the elevators are over there. And so pretty soon he sees a lady who really probably had some arthritis, and she had, you know, one of those canes with the four prongs, and, you know, she was humped over a little bit, and the doors opened, and then she got in, and the doors closed, and they watched all these lights go off, and in about 20 seconds after all the lights, the doors opened, and like this gorgeous, unbelievable knockout blonde walks out. And he looks to his son, he says, I believe there's a magic box in this place. And then he said to his son, go get Ma. And you know something? That's what God wants to do. It doesn't happen in a magic box. It doesn't happen overnight. There is a clear process. But the dramatic nature of the change, the extreme makeover God wants to do in you and in every person through a relationship with Christ. That's what he wants to do. And where he does it is in this thing called the household of God, the church. And how he does it individually is in the human heart of people. And he works in your human heart in the household of the church. But if you've ever seen a person paint, or if you've ever seen a sculptor doing a masterpiece, because you're a masterpiece, there's got to be tools, right? I mean, I don't think God is finger painting. I think he has multiple brushes. And when God is sculpting, you know, I think he has multiple tools to put lines in to create in you. Because, see, your DNA, both spiritually and physically, is different than anyone else. Why? Because he has a purpose for you. He has a goal for you. He has a target for you. He has loved you, saved you, and purposed you. There is some good works that you're going to walk in. There's a unique calling he has for your life that you're going to accomplish something in the scheme of God that no one else can. And you know what? It doesn't have to be highly visible. You don't have to be famous. You don't have to get up in front of people. You need to do the good works that he preordained or prepared in advance for you. Now, here's the question. We found out where it occurs. The church and in the human heart. Now, what I want to ask and answer is how. How does God specifically do these spiritual makeovers? Because I don't know about you, I want in on this, and I want as much of it as I can get. So how does he do it? Now, you'll notice, chapter 2, who you used to be, who you are now. Chapter 3, the purpose for it, how it occurs. Turn now to chapter 4 and pick it up at verse 7. He's in the first three chapters of this book told people, this is the new you that you are. First three chapters of Ephesians are all about your new identity in Christ. You're a son, you're a daughter, you're adopted, you're loved, you're sealed by the Spirit, you have an inheritance, you are loved, you are accepted in the beloved. And then chapter 4 opens up and says, since God has done all these miraculous, wonderful things for you already, and it's already true, and you can't earn it, you already possess it, walk in a manner worthy of your calling. That's the whole chapter 4, chapter 5, chapter 6 are about, look, here's what you believe because it's true, and this is how you ought to live so that your beliefs and your behavior line up. And so he says that in the first 6 verses, and then he's going to tell us how it actually works. So in verse 7, he says, but to each one of us, grace, literally, it's a grace gift. The word here is an endowment. To each one of us, a grace gift or an endowment has been given as Christ apportioned it. And that's why it says, when he ascended on high, he led captives in his train and gave gifts to men. And when he ascended, he is the very one who ascended to the higher than the heavens in order to fill the whole universe. It was he who then, who gave, now this endowment, these gifts, here's some of the gifts. He gave gifts to the church, some apostles, some as prophets, some as evangelists, some as pastor teachers. Why? To prepare God's people for works of service so that the body of Christ might be built up until, get verse 13, look at this carefully, until we all reach the unity in the faith and the knowledge of the Son of God and become mature, attaining to the full measure of the fullness of Christ. What he's going to say is that we could study this in depth. What he's going to say is that when Christ died on the cross, he paid for your sin. He redeemed you. The possibility of restoration occurs. When we come to faith in him, then when after he died on the cross, between that time that he died and resurrected, and we have a whole study on this, but I won't go into it now, he literally proclaimed his victory over Satan. He proclaimed his victory over sin, and he broke the power of sin in your life. And so you're not only dead, used to be dead, now you're alive, but Christ's victory, he tells you that the evidence of his victory over Satan, over death, and over sin is that he would take spiritual gifts and deposit them in his church. Because you know what the tools are for transformation? You know what his paintbrushes are that come out of my life to shape your life and out of your life to shape mine? You know what the little scalpeling type tools are that he works in the clay? It's the spiritual gifts deposited in you and the spiritual gift deposited in me. And as we live in authentic, loving community around the Word of God, the gifts out of your life and the gifts out of my life, you are the paintbrush in God's hand. He's dipping in multiple different colors to recreate the new me that he's making. Your spiritual gift is the evidence that Christ has won the victory. Your spiritual gift is the evidence that the power of sin is broken in your life. Your spiritual gift is evidence that, you know what? Satan has no more power over you.
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1: And what we're going to talk about is how to discover, how to develop, and how to deploy your spiritual gifts. And if you're thinking, buddy, you took us through almost the entire book of Ephesians to get there, I'm going to tell you why. When we talk about spiritual gifts in the church, I hear people talk about it like they're going to a salad bar. There's a salad bar of spiritual gifts. What's yours? I don't know, Fred. What's yours? How about you, Ethel? Do you know what yours is? And it's kind of like kids in a candy shop. It might be this. It might be that. Why don't we take this little test and find out and da-da-da-da-da-da-da. And you know what? We've separated it from the theology. And I'll tell you what, if I would ask most people in here, because I've done a lot of surveys, what is your primary spiritual gifts? You know exactly what it is before God. Very few people raise their hand. What are your secondary spiritual gifts? How do you live them out? How much do you know about spiritual gifts? How much do spiritual gifts tell you what to do, what not to do? You know, we all say, there's so many demands. What should I do? Tell you what, God has given you spiritual gifts. He's made you a tool. And you know something? I've tried hammering with a screwdriver. It is not very effective. He's made you a tool. He wants screwdrivers to do spiritually screws. He wants hammers to pound nails. He wants levels to level things. And because you don't know your spiritual gifts, because you don't know how to discover them, you don't know how to deploy them, you don't know when to say yes, when to say no, and we got Christians everywhere basically out of guilt, manipulation, sadly to say, as a fellow pastor, I've done that a couple times, got to fill that slot. We have people out of their giftedness, not understanding their gifts, and therefore, one, not being used by God, and even worse, you don't experience the joy that God intended for you, the good works that you're to walk in. So many Christians are walking in someone else's good works. And you know, there's certain things. I know they're good. I see people that are passionate and they're great at it. I'm just not good at it. And when I try to do it, now, out of service, man, you got to do whatever you're supposed to do. You know, I'm not saying that you only do things that are in your gifts. But what I'm saying is that the prime majority of your energy and focus and time needs to go in what God made you to do. And in this passage, he makes it clear, how does God do extreme makeovers? Christ gave spiritual gifts. He gave spiritual gifts how? By the ascended Christ to every believer for the profit of others, through the Holy Spirit sovereignly. I mean, he gave me my gift. He gave you your gift sovereignly. He chose. You study this carefully, you realize with a great deliberate thought of the will. There's a two or three words in the New Testament for the idea of God's will and God's intention, and I've studied them. And when it talks about spiritual gifts, it's with deliberation. It's with thought. It's with he gave you the spiritual gift that will equip you to walk in the good works and the purposes you're supposed to fulfill. And so he's done it by the ascended Christ to every believer for the profit of others through the Holy Spirit sovereignly. When? At the time of salvation, on the basis of grace, you didn't earn it. This whole thing about, oh, this person has this gift and that person has, you know what, God, it's free. I'm not going to compare mine with yours. You have what God gave you. What I have, it was free. It was grace. What you have, it's free. It's grace. Why? Because there's works that God wants me to walk in. There's good works that I've been called and preordained, God prepared in advance that I should do and that you should do. But my testimony is, I did a lot of, quote, Christian things and things in general. My joy factor never skyrocketed, and the impact of my life for the kingdom of God never took off until I got clear. This is my primary spiritual gift. Here are my secondary gifts, ministry gifts God gives around that, and I'm going to focus my life, my time, my energy around those. And when I did that and said no to other stuff, I saw God begin to use my life in ways I never dreamed. It's not because I'm special. It's because that's the paintbrush he put inside of me to do what? Take the palette of truth and colors in his word to do recreate in people's hearts and people's lives. Notice the final thing here. It produces the life of Christ in every believer. That's the goal. The gifts in you, the gifts in me, in community, around God's word is going to produce the life of Jesus in every believer. Isn't that the extreme makeover? Isn't God's plan, if you wanted to reduce it to that silly story, isn't his plan that we're outside the elevator, that we've been living in the hills in ignorance, and we just didn't really know any better, and often willful rebellions or passive indifference, and we come to a relationship with Christ, and it really is like the magic box. You come into this new relationship, but it's not an elevator. It's the body of Christ. And the moment you walk in, the Spirit of God comes into your life, and you're with other people, and they have gifts, and you have gifts, and their gifts are the paintbrushes and the tools that take the Word of God and the truth of God and the love of God to show me the kindness of Christ. And that's how my life changes. Do you know your spiritual gift? Your primary one. Are you using your spiritual gift? How much do you know about spiritual gifts? Or is it just this little thing, you know, over on the side, and we try and teach people just enough so we can get them connected so they can fill some of the slots in the programs of our church? I'm going to tell you, I spent a whole session giving you a theology of what God wants to do in your life. He is in the extreme makeover business. And he doesn't want a little makeover in you. He wants an extreme makeover. And I want to tell you something. If you don't get it, you're going to miss everything. The tools God uses in this household, this place called the church, in your human heart that he wants to transform you and others, the tool he uses is your spiritual gift. functioning in submission to the Holy Spirit in the community of God's people, according to God's word. And he wants to use you as a paintbrush and as one of those little tools that shapes the clay. And he wants to use you to write his new life, the new novel that he's building in the lives of other people as you walk in the good deeds he's prepared for you. Now, what I knew is I was going to bring you right to the point where you were going to say to yourself, I hope, you know what? I really need to know a lot more about spiritual gifts than I do. And I need to discover the one that I have. And I better figure out how to develop it. When we get together next time, what we're going to do? We are going to roll up our sleeves and we're going to learn to discover your spiritual gift. We're going to learn how they fit together and how they work. And then we're going to learn how to deploy your spiritual gift. And my prayer for you is that you'll learn to walk in the good works that God prepared for you in advance.
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1: You know, God is in the process of revolutionizing our lives from the inside out. I call it an extreme makeover. And like any good builder, he uses tools. And the primary tool we talked about is, along with the Spirit of God living in you and the Word of God living in community, he uses spiritual gifts. And what I've experienced is most Christians do not know their spiritual gift, or if they do, they know it with sort of a salad bar mentality that makes no difference in their life. You say, what's your spiritual gift? And they rattle off 5 or 6 or 7, and you say, well, how does that give you direction in your life? And they look at you like, well, I probably ought to do something sort of somehow in those areas. And so we're going to help you in the next few weeks really discover your spiritual gift. But I want to tell you how discovering my spiritual gift has been a key to the makeover in my life. 4 things have happened in my life. Number one, when I discovered my spiritual gift, I began to live with the reality that it reminded me, it's the spoils, that I'm a victor. I may feel bad, I may feel lonely, I may feel defeated, I may mess up, but that spiritual gift reminds me that I got it from the ascended Christ and that I'm a victor. It's the spoils of his victory over death and sin. Second, it really helped me grasp God's love. That spiritual gift, when I exercise a gift of teaching or preaching or exhortation, you know, it reminds me that I didn't have that. That God loves me so much, he gave me that gift to be a part of what he was doing. Third, it really helped me discover God's plan for my life. You know, I was going a whole different direction, and when I learned my spiritual gifts and over people said, Chip, this is when God uses you. It gave me alignment for what to do, not only early in my life, but literally in the last 4 to 5 years. I made big decisions about getting closer and closer to more of my time going at the heart of the spiritual gift that God's given me. And then finally, it's given me a sense of destiny. God's doing something on this planet. His purposes are great, and I'm a part of it because he put a tool in my hand to be a part of help shaping other believers in the body of Christ. My prayer is that God will do a radical, continued spiritual makeover in your life, and you'll discover the spiritual tool that He's given you. Now go for it.
0: Well, I'm Dave Drewy, inviting you back next time when Chip Ingram continues our series, You Were Made for More, right here on the weekend edition of Living on the Edge. 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
2: Numbers chapters 26 and 27 offer a powerful reminder that God sees, hears, and honors those who follow Him boldly and faithfully. Thanks for connecting with Moody Bible Institute's daily devotional, known as Today in the Word. I'm John Gager. As Moses prepared to distribute the Promised Land, the law seemed clear. Inheritance would pass through male lines. For the five daughters of Zelophehadad, Mahlah, Noah, Hoglah, Milcah, and Tirzah, this meant their family name and inheritance would disappear forever, since their father had died without sons. Rather than accepting this injustice, these remarkable women took action. They came forward and stood before Moses, Eleazar the priest, the leaders, and the whole assembly. Their boldness is striking. Their argument was both logical and passionate. Why should our father's name disappear from his clan? Because he had no son. Give us property among our father's relatives. They weren't asking for special treatment. They were asking for justice. God's response validated their courage. Today in the Word, we read His assessment in Numbers 27, verse 7. What Zelophehadad's daughters are saying is right. You must certainly give them property as an inheritance among their father's relatives, and give their father's inheritance to them. This moment is remarkable not only for its justice, but because it shows that God values every voice, including the marginalized. These women sought God's provision not just for themselves, but to honor their father's legacy. Right after this, God appoints Joshua to succeed Moses, reminding us that God always provides new leadership to continue His purposes. God never overlooks needs or His people. Dig deeper at todayintheword.org, todayintheword.org.
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7: Perhaps you find yourself wondering lately if God is even paying attention when you talk to Him. 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The feeling that nothing is really happening can be overwhelming at times. The good news today, the glorious news even, is that our Lord is listening. 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Now that's something to pray about.
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9: Hello and good evening. It's time to take a look at our Central Illinois weather forecast. It is warm right now with a temp of 70, clear, and there is a wind at zero. Sunny tomorrow morning with a very light wind and temps near 76. In the afternoon and evening, we will have sunshine and a wind speed of 6 miles per hour and be quite warm at 83. Mostly sunny Tuesday and a high 84. A variety of some sun and light sprinkles Wednesday with a temp of 84. Thursday, the high will reach 85 with mostly sunshine.
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11: His words burned into their hearts. Christ addressed a multitude on a mountain in Galilee, a multitude oppressed by Roman invaders. Few missed the poignancy of his words when he said, "Blessed are the peacemakers, for they shall be called sons of God." This is Erwin Lutzer, and tonight on Songs in the Night, we're looking to another beatitude, another teaching from Christ's famous Sermon on the Mount. Stay tuned as we go on the quest for peace.

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That was Selah beginning our evening with Before the Throne of God Above. It's Nightlight Weekend, and I'm Daniel Cushman. We have music on the way from Sovereign Grace Ministries this hour, Steve Green also coming up, Jaden Lavick, and many others on this Sunday, May 24th evening. Now, from Graham Kendrick, this is I Kneel Down.

just heard from Allie Rogers and Who Is This God? Well, if you enjoy classical music, you want to check out the Peoria Bach Festival. It begins next week, May the 31st, goes through June the 5th. They'll have a variety of different concerts. Some are free will offering and some require a ticket. It will celebrate the music of Johann Sebastian Bach, his family, and the Baroque era. The concerts will include organ performances, chamber concerts, choral, and orchestral performances. Get all the details about this Peoria Bach Festival on our community calendar, wbnh.org.

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Today's day of broadcasting, May the 24th, has been generously sponsored by Terry and Janine Baum of Morton. 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

0: Lord, too often we take our blessings for granted. We have so many liberties in this country, one of which is to worship you freely. We're so grateful for the men and women who gave their lives to defend those rights and protect our families. May their sacrifice be an example that inspires us to serve others selflessly, as Christ did for us. And finally, please bring peace and strength to the families of our fallen troops. Amen.
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News Radio WBNH. I'm Daniel Cushman, your host on this Sunday. That was Watermark. Well, it is Memorial Day weekend, and the Public Square will be airing a special episode of the Public Square tomorrow morning at 6:30. They'll be going back to the early 1900s, over 100 years ago, and hear the story of a young man from Canada who left his home and family to serve in the Great War. The story is told by his surviving son, American author and businessman, John D. Beckett. He wrote the book, The War Letters. Again, we'll hear part of that conversation tomorrow morning at 6:30, the Public Square Daily Edition.

Worship leader Brendan Brown and Humble King. Well, I'm Daniel Cushman, your host on this Sunday evening. You've been listening to Nightlight Weekend. Hope you have a great rest of your night, and Lord willing, I'll be back again with you soon on WBNH. We'll end our time together with Jaden Lavick. He sings Today.

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1: A professional baseball player doesn't just show up on opening day. 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Every career has a beginning. 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Who God is, how the universe was created, and why you matter. 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God created man in his image to rule over creation. And in the beginning, man was good and sinless. If you want to understand God's plan, his purpose, and his design for your life, it all starts here. 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
3: With SRN News, I'm Jason Walker. White House is pointing fingers over a failed uprising in Iran, while warning tensions in the region remain still very high.
4: President Trump says Iranian citizens couldn't rise up during Operation Epic Fury because Iraqi Kurds held back U.S.-supplied weapons. The president also blasting ongoing ceasefire talks with Iran as weak and unserious, dismissing proposals as garbage. Meanwhile, U.S. and Israeli forces are on high alert amid concerns Iran could restart military action.
3: Correspondent Laura Winters reporting. Still, the president does say that a deal to end the war is now getting very close. Mr. Trump uses terms like proceeding constructively right now. Ukrainian President Volodymyr Zelensky is livid after Russia used a hypersonic ballistic missile in a mass attack over the weekend on Kyiv. At least four people have been killed, more than 100 wounded, and officials say the majority of the victims, civilians. A fast-growing defense startup is making a major move that could reshape the future of U.S. weapons technology. More from correspondent Ken Lorman has details from Washington.
5: Drone maker Mach is expanding fast, acquiring rocket firm Exquadrum in a $50 million deal finalized in April. The move brings 85 employees, decades of rocket research, and key technology into the company. Founded by 24-year-old Ethan Thornton, Mach is gaining traction with low-cost Pentagon drones. The deal could boost its role in developing hypersonic weapons, systems the Trump administration has identified as critical to future national defense. Ken Lorman reporting.
3: And this is SRN News. A victory for religious freedom in California. More from Michael Harrington.
6: The Hayward Unified School District will allow Child Evangelism Fellowship to set up a Good News After School Club at Park Elementary School. District officials had barred the ministry, but a demand letter from Liberty Council, a Christian legal group, prompted them to change their mind. Chairman Matt Staver says, quote, "The First Amendment does not allow for excluding a Christian club in a forum where other non-curricular programs are permitted." Michael Harrington reporting.
3: Survey from the Pew Research Center indicating majority of Americans, including many Democrats, turning against the practice of letting males compete with females in sporting events. Leon Saper, a fellow of the Manhattan Institute, says President Trump's opposition to the LGBT agenda has given him a serious, in his words, a very serious political edge over the Democrats. This is SRN News. Major suicide bombing in Pakistan. Correspondent Donna Border says the death count is likely to climb, while the investigation is just getting underway.
7: Officials in Pakistan say a suicide bomber detonated a vehicle packed with explosives near a railway track in Quetta Sunday as a passenger train passed, killing at least 23 people and wounding dozens more. Quetta resident Adil Nasir says all the houses near the railway track were damaged, as were up to 60 vehicles. Passenger Mohammed Asid says he was asleep on the train when suddenly the train's windows windows and glass shattered. An outlawed group called the BLA, which demands independence from Pakistan's central government, is claiming responsibility for the attack. The militant group says it targeted a train carrying security personnel. I'm Donna Warder.
3: More details at srnnews.com.
8: Hello and good evening. It's time to take a look at our Central Illinois weather forecast. It's currently clear and cool at 63 with zero wind. Sunny later this morning with a wind around 1 mile per hour coming out of the south-southeast and 76. In the afternoon and evening, look for a light breeze out of the south and sunshine with a temperature near 83. Tomorrow, a high around 84 and mostly sunshine with a wind 2 to 5 miles per hour. Wednesday, quite warm with a high of 84 and a variety of some sun and very light rain.
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In 1 Peter 4:8, the Bible reminds us of this. Above all, keep loving one another earnestly, since love covers a multitude of sins.

0: SRN News, I'm Jason Walker. Major flare-up between the French and Israel. France is banning the Israeli National Security Minister. Here's correspondent Donna Warder.
1: France's foreign minister says on a post on X that Israel's National Security Minister, Itamar Ben-Gvir, is now banned from entering French territory. This after Ben-Gvir promoted a video of himself taunting French and other European citizens from a flotilla to Gaza who are being detained by his police force. Journalist Alessandro Montovani, who was detained with the group, says he was kicked in the shin, punched in the face, and when he tried to get up, he was kicked in the leg and zapped with a taser to his rib. Even Israeli Prime Minister Benjamin Netanyahu condemned Ben-Gvir's behavior. I'm Donna Warder.
0: Regional authorities say the United States is close now to a deal with Iran to end the war. President Trump says negotiations are proceeding constructively, but he advised not to rush into a deal just yet. An official says the agreement would see Iran give up its stockpile, all of it, highly enriched uranium. Transportation Secretary Sean Duffy and New York Senator Kirsten Gillibrand clashing over travel, funding, and credibility.
2: During a Senate hearing, Gillibrand criticized Duffy's privately funded America 250 road trip, calling it politically inappropriate. Duffy fired back, pointing to her acceptance of $7 million from trial lawyers and her frequent private jet use. Gillibrand denied the claim, but records show she spent more than $600,000 on charter flights in recent years.
0: Amazon founder Jeff Bezos pushing back on calls to tax billionaires more heavily. This is SRN News.
3: Hello and good evening. It's time to take a look at our Central Illinois weather forecast. It's currently clear and cool at 63 with zero wind. Sunny later this morning with a wind around 1 mile per hour coming out of the south-southeast and 76. In the afternoon and evening, look for a light breeze out of the south and sunshine with a temperature near 83. Tomorrow, a high around 84 and mostly sunshine with a wind 2 to 5 miles per hour. Wednesday, quite warm with a high of 84 and a variety of some sun and very light rain.
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0: With SRN News, I'm Jason Walker. United States reportedly close now to a deal with Iran to end the war. President Trump says negotiations are proceeding constructively, but he advises about rushing into any conclusions. One key element in that agreement would see Iran give up its stockpile, all of it, of highly enriched uranium. White House reshuffling its political team ahead of the 26 midterms. Correspondent Ken Lorman reports a key strategist is stepping into a major campaign role.
1: Deputy Chief of Staff James Blair is leaving his White House post to lead the GOP's midterm strategy, focusing on preserving Republican control of Congress. Blair plans an aggressive campaign targeting up to 35 competitive House races, backed by a $400 million war chest. The effort will lean heavily on anti-democratic messaging, redistricting fights, and exploiting Democratic Party divisions amid concerns over falling approval ratings and economic headwinds. Ken Lorman reporting.
0: Officials say it's one of the biggest fraud events in history. In Minnesota, federal prosecutors continued the probe into the health care scandal.
2: 15 people are facing federal charges in what prosecutors describe as a massive health care fraud scheme. The Justice Department says the defendants allegedly orchestrated a $90 million operation targeting public assistance programs, including Medicaid and child care services, billing for care that was never provided. In one case, prosecutors say a $40 million scam involved an autism program, with kickbacks paid to secure unnecessary diagnoses. The FBI calls it one of the largest Medicaid fraud cases ever charged in the district, part of a broader crackdown on taxpayer-funded abuse. John Scott reporting.
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3: Hello and good evening. It's time to take a look at our Central Illinois weather forecast. It is a little cold right now with a temp of 59, clear, and there is a wind at zero. Sunny later this morning with a very light wind and temps near 76. In the afternoon and evening, we will have sunshine and a wind speed of 6 miles per hour and be quite warm at 83. Mostly sunny tomorrow and a high 84. Some sun and very light rain Wednesday with a temp of 84. Thursday, the high will reach 85 with mostly sunshine.
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0: With SRN News, I'm Jason Walker. Nothing official yet, but President Trump says a deal to end the war with Iran is, in his words, largely negotiated.
1: The president made the announcement Saturday on social media after phone calls with Israel and other allies in the region. He said he had spoken with the leaders from Saudi Arabia, the United Arab Emirates, Qatar, Pakistan, Turkey, Egypt, Jordan, and Bahrain, in addition to the Jewish state. Details were scarce, but the president noted that the deal includes reopening of the Strait of Hormuz. Bob Agner reporting.
0: Ukrainian leader Volodymyr Zelensky says the Kremlin used the powerful hypersonic Oreshnik ballistic missile in a mass attack on Kyiv over the weekend. It marks the third time the missile, which is capable of carrying nuclear or conventional warheads, has been used in Ukraine. Russia launched an intense missile and drone attack on Kyiv. At least four people killed and 100 hurt. Analysis by the Committee to Unleash Prosperity shows recent jobs report had more impact than first appeared.
2: Economists were upbeat about the April jobs report, revealing payrolls were up 115,000 and unemployment steady at 4.3%. The Committee to Unleash Prosperity adds that with the most recent reductions, the federal workforce has shrunk by roughly 345,000 since the start of President Trump's second term. That's one of the largest post-World War II downsizings. The group adds that the April jobs report now indicates roughly 717,000 more private sector jobs were added during the same time frame. Ken Lorman reporting.
0: The Committee to Unleash Prosperity contrasts this data with the Biden administration, which added 116,000 federal workers. This is SRN News.
3: Hello and good evening. It's time to take a look at our Central Illinois weather forecast. It is a little cold right now with a temp of 59, clear, and there is a wind at zero. Sunny later this morning with a very light wind and temps near 76. In the afternoon and evening, we will have sunshine and a wind speed of 6 miles per hour and be quite warm at 83. Mostly sunny tomorrow and a high 84. Some sun and very light rain Wednesday with a temp of 84. Thursday, the high will reach 85 with mostly sunshine.
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0: With SRN News, I'm Jason Walker. Nothing definitive now coming out of negotiations as yet. White House is pointing fingers over a failed uprising in Iran, while warning tensions in the region do remain high.
1: President Trump says Iranian citizens couldn't rise up during Operation Epic Fury because Iraqi Kurds held back U.S.-supplied weapons. The president also blasting ongoing ceasefire talks with Iran as weak and unserious, dismissing proposals as garbage. Meanwhile, U.S. and Israeli forces are on high alert amid concerns Iran could restart military action.
0: And its correspondent Laura Winters. Still, the president does say a deal to end the war is getting close. He adds negotiations are proceeding, quote, constructively. Ukrainian leader Vladimir Zelensky is verbally blasting Russia after the Kremlin used hypersonic ballistic missiles in a mass attack on Kyiv over the weekend. At least 4 people have been killed, more than 100 wounded. Officials say the majority are civilians. Fast-growing defense startup making a major move that could reshape the future of U.S. weapons technology. Here's correspondent Ken Lorman.
2: Drone maker Mach is expanding fast, acquiring rocket firm Exquadrum in a $50 million deal finalized in April. The move brings 85 employees, decades of rocket research, and key technology into the company. Founded by 24-year-old Ethan Thornton, Mach is gaining traction with low-cost Pentagon drones. The deal could boost its role in developing hypersonic weapons, systems the Trump administration has identified as critical to future national defense. Ken Lorman reporting.
0: This is SRN News.
3: Hello and good evening. It's time to take a look at our Central Illinois weather forecast. It is currently clear and a little chilly at 57 with zero wind. Sunny later this morning with a wind at 0 miles per hour and 76. In the afternoon and evening, look for a light breeze out of the south-southeast and sunshine with a temperature near 82. Tomorrow, a high around 84 and some sun with a wind 2 to 5 miles per hour. Wednesday, quite warm with a high of 83 and some sun. Partly sunny Thursday and about the same at 86 degrees.
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0: With SRN News, I'm Rich Thomason in Washington. There's at least a glimmer of hope this morning for a deal to end the standoff between the U.S. and Iran.
1: This does appear to be the closest the two sides have come to some kind of deal to reopen the Strait of Hormuz. So markets have reacted accordingly. But it comes with some significant caveats. It's not clear exactly who will control the strait in peacetime. In any event, energy analysts also warn it'll take months for traffic to resume normally, not to mention restart oil production in the Gulf, as well as repair damaged energy facilities.
0: BBC's Nick Marsh says oil prices have fallen on hopes of an agreement. President Trump, though, counseling caution and restraint. He says negotiations are proceeding constructively, but insists that he will not rush into a deal, the details of which have yet to be officially released. Tens of thousands of people remain out of their homes in Orange County, California. Ongoing concern about the risk of a catastrophic explosion, the threat posed by an overheated tank holding thousands of gallons of chemicals. Authorities are pleading with evacuees to please be patient.
2: Your protection, your life safety is our paramount responsibility right now. We know you're out of your homes. We want to get you back, but we cannot do that until it's deemed safe.
0: Orange County Interim Fire Chief T-Day McGovern saying it is not safe just yet. President Trump says weekend shooting near the White House complex is further evidence at his request for $1 billion in security funding relating to his privately funded ballroom project is justified. And Felix Rosenquist of Sweden has won the Indianapolis 500, the closest finish ever, taking the race by just 0.02 of a second. Wall Street closed today in observance of Memorial Day. This is SRN News.
3: Hello and good evening. It's time to take a look at our Central Illinois weather forecast. It is currently clear and a little chilly at 57 with zero wind. Sunny later this morning with a wind at 0 miles per hour and 76. In the afternoon and evening, look for a light breeze out of the south-southeast and sunshine with a temperature near 82. Tomorrow, a high around 84 and some sun with a wind 2 to 5 miles per hour. Wednesday, quite warm with a high of 83 and some sun. Partly sunny Thursday, and about the same at 86 degrees.
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0: Welcome to the Wisdom Journey. I'm glad you're here today. Have you ever had a moment when God's plan turned out to be nothing like what you expected? When what looked like a closed door was actually part of something much bigger? Today, Stephen Davey takes us to the opening pages of Luke's Gospel, where two angels show up with news that changes everything for two very different families. What God asked wasn't easy, but what he was doing was extraordinary.
1: Now, as we have set sail in our wisdom journey through the gospel, so far we've studied the realities of Jesus' life prior to his birth. We've noted the unusual declaration of grace in the women Matthew included in Jesus' genealogy. Well, now it's time to slip over to the beginning of Luke's gospel and listen in on two separate angelic announcements. And let me tell you, these angels and their announcements are going to turn some lives upside down. Here in chapter 1 and verse 3, Luke writes that he's presenting an orderly account of Christ's life and work. Now, Luke is not an eyewitness to these events, but he's done the research. He's had personal interviews with eyewitnesses and apostles, and all along, God's Spirit has been guiding him, inspiring him in writing this account. And he's writing it for a prominent Gentile named Theophilus. Here in verse 4, Luke tells us why this has been written, so that Theophilus might have certainty concerning the things he has been taught. By the way, Theophilus is the same man to whom the book of Acts is addressed. So you could think of the Gospel of Luke as Volume 1 and the Book of Acts as Volume 2. Both are written by Dr. Luke. Now with that, Luke records this first unusual visitation. An angel is about to appear to an old priest named Zechariah, and we're told here in verse 5 that he served in the days of Herod, king of Judea. Now this was Herod the Great. He's a wicked, paranoid ruler who was insanely jealous of his power. His favorite title was King of the Jews. So to win Jewish approval, he will expand and beautify the temple there in Jerusalem. In fact, writing in the first century, Josephus the historian described that temple as a magnificent building made of stone, much of it covered with massive plates of solid gold. Josephus wrote that the rising sun reflected off that gold with such brilliance that you'd have to cover your eyes. Well, around this time, verse 5 says, there was a man named Zechariah, and he had a wife from the daughters of Aaron, and her name was Elizabeth. Luke describes this godly couple here in verse 6. They were both righteous before God, walking blamelessly in all the commandments and statutes of the Lord. But they had no child, because Elizabeth was barren, and both were advanced in years. Now you need to understand that the lack of a child would have been viewed in these days as a mark of God's displeasure. Maybe they haven't confessed some sin, secret sin in their lives. But their childlessness clearly wasn't because of sin. They're a godly couple. It was a result of God's plan. So while Zechariah is serving in the temple, we're told here in verse 9, he is chosen by lot to enter the temple of the Lord and burn incense. Now many priests never even made it inside the holy place during their entire career. That was where the bread and the candelabra and the altar of incense were located. And they could only do it once in their lifetime if they were chosen. So this is a once-in-a-lifetime opportunity for Zechariah. Verse 10 tells us, the whole multitude of the people were praying outside at the hour of incense. Zechariah is entering the holy place just outside the Holy of Holies. I can just see him with his trembling old hands sprinkling incense over the coals of that altar as that sweet-smelling smoke began to rise. And then suddenly, Zechariah realizes he isn't alone in there. Verse 11 says, there appeared to him an angel of the Lord, and Zechariah was troubled when he saw him, and fear fell upon him. I can imagine. The angel speaks in verse 13, do not be afraid, Zechariah, for your prayer has been heard, and your wife, Elizabeth, will bear you a son, and you shall call his name John. Can you imagine this news? Zechariah, you and your wife are going to have a baby boy, and your son's future ministry will be, he says here in verse 17, to make ready for the Lord a people prepared. Zechariah's immediate response isn't hallelujah. You'd think he'd say that. Instead, it's how? How shall I know this? He asks here in verse 18. In other words, this is unbelievable. I can't believe it. Can you give me some proof that God will do this? Remind you, just as Abraham and Sarah of old didn't believe God could produce through them, the forefather of the Messiah, well, Zechariah doesn't believe God could produce through him and Elizabeth, the forerunner of the Messiah. And the angel answers here in verse 19, I am Gabriel. I stand in the presence of God. In other words, he's saying, what more do you need to prove God's word? You got an angel standing in front of you who's come from God's presence. Well, I guess if you want more proof, here it is. Verse 20, Zechariah, you will be silent and unable to speak until the day that these things take place, because you did not believe my words, which will be fulfilled in their time. Now, we know from biblical history that it was the custom of the priest to offer this incense and then come out and stand on the porch there at the temple and give a blessing to the people. But Zechariah can't speak. In fact, he isn't going to be able to talk for the next 9 months. Can you imagine his frustration? He has news from God. An angel has visited him, but he can't say a word about it. Well, let me tell you, this gets Zechariah's attention and his wife's attention as well. It's going to develop their faith over these 9 months in trusting the word of God. Now, meanwhile, the angel Gabriel is about to turn the lives of another couple upside down. We read here in verse 26, in the sixth month, that is of Elizabeth's pregnancy, the angel Gabriel was sent from God to a city in Galilee called Nazareth to a virgin betrothed to a man whose name was Joseph of the house of David, and the virgin's name was Mary. Well, Gabriel goes and greets Mary in the name of the Lord, and then he gets right to the point here in verse 31. Behold, you will conceive in your womb and bear a son, and you shall call his name Jesus. He will be great and will be called the Son of the Most High. And the Lord God will give to him the throne of his father David, and he will reign over the house of Jacob forever, and of his kingdom there will be no end. Now there can be no doubt in Mary's mind that this child is the promised Messiah. He's going to fulfill the Davidic covenant of 2 Samuel 7. He's going to reign as king forever. He is uniquely God's son. He will be named Jesus, which means the Lord saves. Now, Mary staggers under the weight of this news. Verse 34, Mary said to the angel, how will this be since I am a virgin? Well, she's asking how, like Zechariah did, but there's a difference. She's not questioning God's ability. She's confused over the issue of biology. I'm a virgin. How do I have a baby inside me? Well, the angel answers in verse 35, the Holy Spirit will come upon you and the power of the Most High will overshadow you. Therefore, the child to be born will be called holy, the Son of God. Now, the Greek word here for overshadow is used in the Greek translation of the Old Testament for the overshadowing presence of God in the Holy of Holies. Gabriel now goes on to tell Mary that her relative Elizabeth is also pregnant in her old age. Gabriel says here in verse 37 that nothing will be impossible with God. Well, Mary responds with great faith and trust here in verse 38. She says in total surrender, behold, I am the servant of the Lord. Let it be to me according to your word. Well, let me tell you, this was no ordinary surrender. Mary and later on Joseph are both going to have to reveal that she's not carrying a child. And it isn't Joseph's. They're not married officially yet. So in surrendering to the will of God, they're both now beginning a life that will experience ridicule and slander and suffering. My friend, maybe following the will of God right now for you is bringing difficulty and suffering. maybe slander and ridicule. I want us all to say to the Lord, even today, the same testimony of surrender. I am your servant, Lord. Do as you please with my life. I surrender to you today. Well, until our next Wisdom Journey, beloved, may the grace of the Lord Jesus Christ and the love of God and the fellowship of the Holy Spirit be with you all. Amen.
0: You've been listening to Stephen Davey on the Wisdom Journey. 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
1: As the battle to end chemical abortion intensifies across the country, more states are on the move defending life. Recently, Iowa Governor Kim Reynolds signed legislation which bans the distribution of abortion drugs through the mail in the state. The deadly drug will now only be available through in-person distribution, and while there's certainly much work to be done defending life in Iowa, this is a step in the right direction. In Oklahoma, Governor Kevin Stitt recently signed legislation which makes it a felony to traffic deadly abortion drugs into the state. Offenders could face 10 years in prison and up to $100,000 in fines. State by state, the effort to save lives continues.
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3: Lord, too often we take our blessings for granted. We have so many liberties in this country, one of which is to worship you freely. We're so grateful for the men and women who gave their lives to defend those rights and protect our families. May their sacrifice be an example that inspires us to serve others selflessly, as Christ did for us. And finally, please bring peace and strength to the families of our fallen troops. Amen.
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5: She was at the time a princess in the royalty of Hollywood, one of the most successful A-list admired actresses in America. And behind the glamour, there were unrelenting struggles and unanswered questions, apparently. She was given some major recognition at an international awards ceremony, and as she expressed her gratitude, she also opened up her heart in a brief moment of extreme candor. Listen to what she said. "You know, I play so many roles. Sometimes I wonder who the real me really is. I'll tell you, you don't have to be a Hollywood star to have that going on." I'm Ron Hutchcraft. I want to have a word with you today about playing the part, missing the Lord. Playing a role. You know, a lot of folks are doing that. Following the script you're supposed to follow and acting the way you're supposed to act. Giving such a convincing performance that you almost believe it yourself. That gap between playing the role and experiencing the reality becomes horribly expensive when you're playing the role of belonging to Jesus Christ when you don't really belong to him. That's why in a passage of the Bible written to church,

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1: The guest on The Public Square today is our friend John Beckett. And John has written a book called The War Letters.
2: Now, let's go back inside the Beckett Corporation offices, where the family houses a World War I collection of memorabilia that rivals a museum.
3: A very significant event happened actually on the 4th of July of the previous year, 1916. And we're looking at what's called an attestation paper. This is a paper that is completed when a soldier who's enlisting goes into a recruitment office and fills out this form. So this is my dad's handwriting on the attestation paper. The significance of this date is that he enlisted literally 3 days after the Battle of the Somme was commenced. So he wasn't in that battle, obviously. He was at the beginning of his training. But on that day, which was the 1st of July, 1916, a massive engagement with the German army began. On that day, one day, there were 20,000 British soldiers killed on the first day. And this had to be all over the headlines at the time. And so this was not the euphoria that occurred at the beginning of the war in 1914, when everybody was rushing to get in so they could be home for Christmas. This was the sober reality that this was a ugly, difficult, near impossible war. And yet that's when he went in to enlist.
4: We tend to think as Americans of wars as 4-year or 5-year segments. We forget that the War for Independence was 8 years, but we got in this idea that wars are supposed to last about 4 years. It's just what we come out with the paragraph form of school. Well, and World War I did, in fact, the Great War last about 4 years, but America was involved in World War I for 1 year, 7 months, and 5 days, I think.
3: They came in 1917. You may recall that a trigger event was the sinking of the Lusitania.
4: The sister ship of the one that your
3: of
4: dad...
3: the Mauritania, which my dad sailed over
4: sailed on. Sailed over on to go to war.
3: And even with that horrendous affront to Western civilization, a passenger liner being sunk by a U-boat.
4: And not by accident.
3: Not at all. No. No, there's a book on that subject now, which is just fascinating. It's from the standpoint of the German U-boat captain, and it was intentionally targeting a passenger liner. Now, did it have munitions on it? Somewhat debatable, but it was a provocation that was almost intentional to bring the U.S. into the war. And yet it was 2 years later, in 1917, that our first troops arrived. The good news is that when the U.S. did engage that war, it was in such a massive way that it broke the back of the German resistance. And it was very seminal to the ultimate outcome of the war. But we were in late, and so even from the standpoint of that window of history, it's truncated compared to, say, the Second War or other wars.
4: It's interesting because you talked about the influence of the United States getting in, and we talked about the poetry. Let me just take a minute, and this is a reflection from your dad from the battlefield, and it's a poem. And, of course, he was reflecting on Algonquin Park because your family has always had a love affair with the wonderful majesty of the Canadian wilderness. And so he spent a good amount of time fishing up there.
3: Right. And it's a park about 200 miles north of Toronto. It's visible on any map of North America. But the family was one of the first to have property there and build a cabin. And so, yes, the memory of it was very, very alive with him as he was over in the war and imagining this pristine park in the north of Canada.
4: Let me take a minute. It's a brief poem. It says, "Oh, how I long for the feel of a paddle again. The sound of the ripples as they gently splash against the side of our canoe. The splash of a trout or a big black bass. The little camp most hidden away, the sizzle of bacon, too. Back to nature, where there's not to break one's sleep, the sound of the guns, or an SOS, or a duty to be done right away. And nature's not marred by the hell of those guns, the havoc of modern war, but God's own land, and the peace that He grants to a country we call our own. At night, when all seems..."

0: the goods to see us through, and after that, when the battle's fought, the boys will be home again. That's good work.
1: It's very special.
0: From Reg Beckett.
1: Yeah, and that's not in the history books, but there's one that is, and it's called In Flanders Fields, which in Canada, where he grew up, today, they still learn by memory. And it was a William McCrae, a doctor, who wrote that poem after he was asked to take the memorial service for his close friend who had been killed in a battle in Flanders, in the Belgium area of Ypres. And it's a precious piece of poetry and perhaps the most famous. So we know that, but there are many other obscure poems that also have the poignancy of the battle and the battlefield. It's a memorable part of that war.
0: One of the things that I find so fascinating in reading war letters, in listening to you talk about your dad's reports back home to a family he dearly loves, and you make a pretty good point that he's trying to help them not to worry, trying to protect them to a degree.
1: He says he worries more about their worrying about him than he worries about himself.
0: And you thought, well, that's going to wear out sooner or later, because he was there in some very brutal and difficult times. And any of us that have read All Quiet on the Western Front and understand the concept of no man's land can understand that this was epic ugliness in the human experience. We're talking dead animals. We're talking dead bodies.
1: Millions of horses.
0: Millions of horses and millions of people killed in this war and maimed and wounded in this war. Weather was often awful, and trench warfare, which began at the end of the Civil War, is now reenacted again to an extreme level.
1: A friend of ours found an actual Canadian issue Lee Enfield rifle, and this is what every soldier in the British Army carried. And the bayonet was at their side, and before they'd come out of the trenches, this would be mounted on the end of the rifle. And if you've seen war movies, you've heard the click, click, click down the trenches, mount bayonets, and they slide into the end of the rifle. And when they come out of the trenches, the rifles and the bayonets are up in the air, and they're now in motion.
0: And yet, that horrible, dark, gray, bloody, smelly, awful experience doesn't emanate from those letters.
1: He started smoking for a reason that I've never heard elsewhere. Of course, we're in 1917. We don't know the health risks of smoking. It was very common. But it was to mask the stench of dying men and horses. And it was a way to try to get a little bit of relief from what was unrelenting odors that would just turn you upside down.
0: He was clearly focused on doing his duty and getting home, and believed in the mission, and remarkably upbeat, continually upbeat. Now, I recognize that, you know, he's trying to encourage his family. His large family with his six other siblings, right? There's seven kids in the family.
1: Mm-hmm.
0: Six boys and one girl.
1: Right.
0: And he's got two brothers that are also engaged in the battle at some level, either deployed.
1: One brother preceded him. Mm-hmm. The other achieved a captain's rank but did not serve overseas because of some medical difficulties. So it's just my dad and one other who are actually overseas.
0: But I just don't get letters of huge complaint.
1: No, they're not. It's an interesting observation, because the

0: was lots to complain about, as we've just said. And I'm sure that he didn't want to overly worry his parents. But there was also just an underlying, is optimism the right word? But it was a kind of cheerfulness, in spite of the circumstances, that he wasn't going to be just inundated by what he was seeing and experiencing. I believe that he saw the end, and the end was victory. We see that thread through, and at various times he maybe misgauges how long it's going to take. But I see that positiveness in the outcome. Why? Because I believe that he felt the cause was right.
1: Yes, the cause was just. You sensed that coming.
0: Germany engaged what was called the Schlieffen Plan to do a big right hook across Belgium, which was a neutral country, come down into France and take Paris. And they wanted to do that so quickly that they could be in a position to have control of Paris and France by the time Russia mobilized on the Eastern Front. And so if we think about how much the map of the world has been altered today as a result of that war, imagine how much more it would have been altered if they had been successful in taking Paris, if they had been able to subjugate France and Great Britain, no doubt, was in their sights. It would have been radically different. So there was good motivation on the part of the British Empire and the French to withstand this aggression.
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3: But unfortunately, we're going to have to wait until tomorrow to continue this conversation. 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
5: With SRN News, I'm Rich Thomason in Washington. President Trump is skewering critics of a proposed deal to end the standoff with Iran. Taking to social media, the president writes that fault finders don't know what they're talking about. There have been conflicting accounts of what has been agreed to. Correspondent Joe Fetterman in Jerusalem says that right now, nothing has been set in stone.
6: The officials say they expect a general series of understandings to be reached relatively quickly, with final details to be negotiated in the coming 30 or 60 days.
5: Iran has reportedly agreed to give up its stockpile of highly enriched uranium and to reopen the Strait of Hormuz. In return, the U.S. ends its blockade of Iranian ports and will lift some sanctions. And America's top diplomat is chiming in.
7: Secretary of State Marco Rubio, while in India Sunday, said that significant progress, although not final progress, has been made in the negotiations and that the world would no longer need to fear Iran getting a nuclear weapon. Rubio did not elaborate. Iran's embassy in India responded to Rubio on social media, saying that Tehran has an inalienable right to nuclear technology. Iran has always said that its nuclear program is peaceful. I'm Donna Warder.
5: The risk of a catastrophic explosion is keeping tens of thousands of people away from their homes in Orange County, California. The threat is posed by an overheating tank. It holds thousands of gallons of chemicals. A crack has opened up in the tank, but officials say that's good because it will relieve pressure that's been building up inside. Gunfire near the White House over the weekend. Trump officials say it's additional proof of the need for the $1 billion in security upgrades proposed by the president relating to his privately funded ballroom project. Secret Service agents shot and killed the suspect, who they say had opened fire at a security checkpoint just off the White House grounds. Wall Street closed today in observance of Memorial Day. This is SRN News. Americans weigh in on government and religion.
8: According to the latest poll from the Pew Research Center, 43% of the general population thinks Washington should seek to promote Christian values in the country, versus 38% who say no. 57% of white evangelicals want the government to promote Christian values, as do 55% of white Catholics and 51% of white mainline Protestants. The survey also finds that even 13% of atheists want to see Christian values promoted. Michael Harrington reporting.
5: Warsaw has registered its first gay marriage, implementing court rulings that require Poland to recognize same-sex unions registered abroad. Last fall, the European Union's highest court ordered the country to recognize same-sex marriages that were entered into in other EU countries, even if Polish law does not currently permit them. In March, Poland's Supreme Administrative Court cited that ruling in ordering authorities to recognize marriage in Germany of two Polish men. This is SRN News. A historic finish punctuated the greatest spectacle in racing at the Brickyard.
9: Felix Rosenquist swung to the outside of David Malukas, then found a way past the Team Penske driver to win the closest Indianapolis 500 in history by a margin of 23 thousandths of a second. Malukas looked like he was in position to win when he passed race leader Marcus Armstrong off the final restart with one lap to go. Rosenquist had just enough power to pull away from Armstrong and snake behind Malukas before making the decisive pass in the final 50 feet. The closest previous finish came in 1992 when Al Unser Jr. beat Scott Goodyear across the yard of bricks by 43 thousandths of a second. I'm Geffen Coolball.
5: And NASCAR has honored the late Kyle Busch at the Coca-Cola 600 at Charlotte Motor Speedway. A NASCAR CEO standing with Busch's widow and children to offer support. More details at srnnews.com.
10: Good morning. Here's your Central Illinois weather forecast on WBNH. Right now, we have sunshine, a temperature of 56, and wind at 0 miles per hour. Sunshine this afternoon and evening with a light breeze, and look for the high to be 82. Tonight, there will be mostly clear skies with a temperature reaching 59 and a calm wind. Partly cloudy tomorrow with a high of 84. Wednesday, we'll have a high of 83 and some sun. Mostly sunny and a temperature of 86 Thursday. Friday, partly cloudy and a high of 80. And a high of 80 Saturday with some sun.
11: Happy 41st wedding anniversary, Jim and Margie Gorby of Washington. They're celebrating 41 years and want to share Joshua 24:15, the base scripture for their marriage. As for me and my house, we will serve the Lord. 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

0: Jason Crabb starting out this Memorial Day morning. Hi there, I'm John, and I'm reminded of Psalm 33, verse 12. Blessed is the nation whose God is the Lord, the people he chose for is his inheritance. And, you know, throughout history, that passage has been cited as a reminder of the foundational role that faith, that moral principles, that divine guidance play in the prosperity, the governance, and the moral compass of a society. And we have wandered far, really, from the truths of Scripture. So many don't go to church, and yet we're thankful for God's sustaining grace, his patience with us as a nation. And may we pray for our leaders that they would do what is biblically correct and do what is right and be honest. And so we're grateful for our nation. We're grateful for those who have sacrificed as well for our country, those who are serving around the world. And I want to share, before we pray this morning, I want to share that we're going to hear something from the late Paul Harvey coming up about this beautiful country in which we live. Father, thank you for this day. Thank you that we can remember and pause and reflect on what you have given us. Lord, freedom in Christ ultimately is such a privilege. Lord, thank you for that freedom that we enjoy in you, the freedom from eternal damnation and being called sons and daughters of you. So thank you for your freedom that you provide, Lord, and thank you for the freedoms that we enjoy here in the U.S. We know many sacrificed for the freedoms and the liberty that we enjoy today, and we pray that you would keep our families safe today as we many travel around the country. Lord, go before them, keep us safe on the roads, in Jesus' name, amen. Well, if you're not normally here, I want to welcome you to mornings here on WBNH. We go until about 9 o'clock this morning, music, news, information you can use, and on this special day, we'll be playing quite a bit of patriotic music, and I want to share something from the late Paul Harvey that he recorded many years ago. This is called America the Beautiful.
1: Modern Americans, sensitive to such labels as square and corny and old-fashioned, have tended to adopt the pseudo-sophistication of their critics. Such terms as flag waver and super patriot have been used to describe the professional red-baiter, thus leaving the vast majority of genuinely loyal Americans half afraid to pledge their allegiance. Well, corny sounding or not, I think our United States of America is the most, and I don't mean the fact that our 7% of the planet's people possess more than half of all the good things. I mean, just the real estate of the United States, from sea to shining sea, is incomparable. You know, the names of old world resorts stick in our memory, but the Isle of Capri is nothing compared to Catalina. The Riviera was something only until the world discovered Carmel and Miami Beach. The Scandinavian nations have nothing to offer which our Northwest states can't duplicate. The Rhine is downright ugly compared to our beautiful Ohio. And South Pacific islands are disease-infested slums stacked up alongside those islands off our own Georgia coast. I'm fully prepared for the accusation of provincialism, but I have been elsewhere. I'm just not awed by the exotic anymore. I think more Americans should get out of their systems that passion for faraway places so that they could then see America last, but appreciate it when they do.

is no geographical grandeur anywhere to compare to our Rockies and their canyons. No desert in the world is more grand, more colorful than ours in New Mexico and Arizona, and there are retreats in the state of Arkansas many days' hike from the nearest human. Adrift on a Louisiana bayou, you're as far from civilization's influence as you would be on the upper reaches of the Amazon. What harbor in this world has more character than the fishing anchorages lining New England's coast? Irwin D. Canham said it was great to go to the moon, but nobody ever invented anything better than coming home. Philosophers of all ages have had to say that one way or another. That the quest for the bluebird of happiness leads home, Voltaire said, hoe in your own garden. Eddie Guest said there's no place like home. And of our own homeland, I believe it. There is no place like it. And now we have all this in Hawaii and Alaska, too. Let's rededicate ourselves and rediscover America and re-inspire our children to stand proud when they sing loud, My Country.

0: On this Memorial Day, we want to thank Jim and Margie Gorby of Washington in celebrating of their 41st wedding anniversary. They say the scripture we base our marriage on is Joshua 24:15. It says this, "As for me and my house, we will serve the Lord." Well, thank you, Jim and Margie, for underwriting today's broadcasting. And we want to wish you a very happy wedding anniversary today.
1: This is Ann Graham Lotz with Daily Light for Daily Living. Because my parents were keenly interested in world affairs, it's almost instinctive for me to feel some personal responsibility to do something about the problems I see. Isaiah describes his personal revival in Isaiah 6:5. "Woe to me, I'm a man of unclean lips, and my eyes have seen the King, the Lord Almighty." Before this experience, Isaiah was someone who was consumed with what was wrong with others. He had a deep sense of moral and spiritual responsibility to get others right with God. Being aware of the sins of others is a truly Christ-like perspective. Yet sometimes we can become so fixated on the lives of those around us, we're blinded to things that are wrong in our own lives. Listen to me. Don't be so focused on others that you don't see yourself. Ask God to open your eyes so that you see yourself as He does. Then get right with Him. This is Ann Graham Lotz.
2: I remember hearing our friend J.D. Greer say, "Ask your spouse every day, how can I serve you today?" And I love that.
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4: I'm laughing because I sort of hated that, because I want you to serve me today, and that's great. I don't always want to serve you.
2: But doesn't that show our selfishness? That we get resentful and we feel like, or I can feel like, I'm doing everything. But Jesus was the model of serving. And so what would it look like if I said to you, "Hey, how can I serve you today?"
4: That is a marriage that honors Christ and actually makes your marriage better. What if you laid down your life today for your spouse and served her or served him instead of yourself?
2: Wait, say it to me now.
4: Say what?
2: How can I serve you today?
4: Okay. We're Dave and Ann Wilson, and it's going to be a long day.
5: Lord, too often we take our blessings for granted. We have so many liberties in this country, one of which is to worship you freely. We're so grateful for the men and women who gave their lives to defend those rights and protect our families. May their sacrifice be an example that inspires us to serve others selflessly, as Christ did for us. And finally, please bring peace and strength to the families of our fallen troops. Amen.
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Happy Memorial Day from all of us here at WBNH. I hope you're having a good day. And I want to let you know, tomorrow is National Blueberry Cheesecake. Oh, I like blueberries and I like cheesecake. And I also like them together. Hey, coming up are special devotions. We've got some patriotic devotions that coming up in about 15 minutes or so. Here's Hillsong.

0: Do you have difficulty saying no? I'm Mary Lohman of The Christian Working Woman, and many of us feel obligated to be everything everyone thinks we should be and do everything everyone thinks we should do. For years, I thought I was supposed to do whatever anyone asked me to do, period. Well, I can assure you that if you think like that, you'll end up in burnout territory, desperately trying to jump through everyone's hoops and discovering as you pick yourself up off the floor that you really are not Superwoman and you have to learn to say no. But how and when? I recently came across a small booklet by Alice Freiling entitled Too Busy? Saying No Without Guilt. The title caught my attention and the content spoke to me. So this week I want to share some of her insights as well as my own if you struggle with how and when to say no. The first lesson to learn is that it's okay to say no. Jesus said, simply let your yes be yes and your no, no. Anything beyond this comes from the evil one, he said. There are times to say yes and times to say no, and our challenge is to learn the difference. In fact, Jesus told people no on several occasions, disappointing some, no doubt, perhaps even angering some, and leaving his disciples wondering why. For example, in Luke 12, when a man asked him to settle an argument he was having with his brother, Jesus replied, "Man, who appointed me a judge or an arbiter between you?" Jesus said no, not because he couldn't do it, but because it wasn't what he was called by God to do. So we begin with knowing what is legitimately our responsibility and what is not. For example, on your job, there are times when you necessarily do things that are not within that job description. But if you are continually doing the work of others or getting sidetracked into projects not your own, you may discover that you have difficulty doing what is rightfully expected of you. If this is the case, you need to determine the best way to say no. Your approach and choice of words would be critical, but until you learn to say no, you'll never bring that job under control. We'll talk about this more tomorrow. Do you feel that itch to dive deep into the Bible and grow in your faith? Then you can join us for our Tuesday night Zoom Bible study. Each week we study God's Word, pray, and encourage one another. It really is a wonderful group of women, and you can register on our website at ChristianWorkingWoman.org.
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Well, before he was martyred for his steadfast faith in Jesus, an African-American minister whose name has not been preserved by pen wrote a martyr's prayer. And in part, what is faithful, here's what he said. He said, "I am part of the fellowship of the unashamed. The decision has been made. I am a disciple of Jesus. I won't back up, let up, slow down, back away, or be still. My past is redeemed. My present makes sense. My future is secure. I live by faith, lean on His presence, walk by patience, lift by prayer, and labor by the Holy Spirit's power. Dear God, You promise that the Holy Spirit gives us power, and please help us to stand up for You and be unashamed in all kinds of situations."

0: Amen.
1: Rhett Walker. If you say that too fast, you say Wet Walker. Well, it's time for our devotions this morning on this Memorial Day. And, you know, the Lord established really a memorial for the nation of Israel back in Exodus chapter 12, verse 14. So this day shall be to you a memorial. God preserved the nation of Israel, and God wanted the nation of Israel to regularly remember that. I have the American Patriots Bible, the Word of God and the Shaping of America, and it's by Thomas Nelson Publishers, and in it, it talks a little bit about Memorial Day. What can we do for our country? In honor of the veterans of the Civil War, the Supreme Court Justice Oliver Wendell Holmes Jr., who had been wounded three times during the war, said in a Memorial Day address back in 1884, he said this: "It is now the moment when, by common consent, we pause to become conscious of our national life and to rejoice in it, to recall what our country has done for each of us, and to ask ourselves what we can do for our country in return." Good words on this Memorial Day, a solemn time of reflection dedicated to honoring and mourning the U.S. military personnel who died while serving in the armed forces. And really, this day bridges the gap between somber remembrances of ultimate sacrifices as well as appreciating the liberties those sacrifices helped preserve.

We want to wish you a happy Memorial Day from all of us here at WBNH. And I'm John until 9 o'clock with you. And hey, if you missed it last hour, I want to air again at 8:05 a recording from the late Paul Harvey. He talks about America and how beautiful it is. And we'll share that at 8:05 this morning. I think you'll enjoy it.

0: Calling all singers, this is Sean Dagenhart with a personal invite for you to join the choir for this summer's Patriotic Gospel Fest, celebrating America's 250th birthday. Rehearsals are Monday evenings beginning June 1st at 6:30 at Crossroads Global Methodist Church in Washington. The concert will take place on Thursday, July 2nd at Five Points. We'd love to have you join us. Again, rehearsals for the Patriotic Gospel Fest begin Monday, June 1st at 6:30 at Crossroads Church in Washington. Come on out.
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3: With SRN News, I'm Rich Thomason in Washington. Unless it's great, unless it's meaningful, President Trump says there will be no deal with Iran. The president's posting this morning on Truth Social comes amid word that some kind of agreement is taking shape, so-called memorandum of understanding that could take days to come together.
4: The deal would gradually reopen the Strait of Hormuz. It would also have the U.S. end its blockade of Iranian ports, easing a global energy crisis. It's not clear when or how the deal might be finalized and when its various parts will take effect. But Secretary of State Marco Rubio says President Trump doesn't want just any deal with Iran.
5: As the president said, he's not in a hurry. He's not going to make a bad deal. I mean, the president's not going to make a bad agreement. So let's see what happens. We're going to give diplomacy every chance to succeed before we explore the alternatives.
4: Regional officials say the emerging deal would have Iran give up its stockpile of highly enriched uranium, with the details still to be worked out. The agreement includes ending the fighting between Israel and Hezbollah in Lebanon. I'm Mike Hempett.
3: America honors those who made the ultimate sacrifice, laying down their lives for their country. It's Memorial Day. President Trump will visit Arlington National Cemetery, the annual wreath laying at the Tomb of the Unknown Soldier. Ukrainian President Zelensky says that Russia has deployed a powerful hypersonic ballistic missile, a deadly mass attack on Kiev. Tens of thousands of homeowners, Orange County, California, spending another day away from their homes. Crews deal with an overheated tank that holds thousands of gallons of chemicals and is at risk of exploding. Some 50,000 residents of Garden Grove and surrounding communities have evacuated. No timeline for their return home. Wall Street closed in observance of Memorial Day. The Dow reopens tomorrow at a record high, 50,579. This is SRN News. Congress has some questions for Planned Parenthood.
6: The House Oversight Subcommittee on Delivering on Government Efficiency has ordered the country's largest abortion business to deliver answers about its foray into the transgender industry. Lawmakers are troubled by the way that Planned Parenthood, a taxpayer-funded organization, is helping children live as the opposite sex through drugs and surgeries. Planned Parenthood has until June 1st to provide the information. Michael Harrington reporting.
3: Pope Leo is the latest faith leader to become interested in artificial intelligence, putting together a study group on AI. In a sign of his ongoing concern about that technology, the Vatican announced creation of the in-house study group this month. As it releases Leo's first encyclical, it's expected to emphasize the need for an ethics-based approach to AI that prioritizes human dignity and peace. And this is SRN News. The racing community pays tribute to a NASCAR legend who passed away recently at just 41 years of age.
7: NASCAR has honored the late Kyle Busch at the Coca-Cola 600 at Charlotte Motor Speedway. NASCAR CEO Steve O'Donnell stood with Busch's widow Samantha and their children Brexton and Lennox, offering support. Former driver Kurt Busch and Kyle's parents also attended. Kyle Busch, a two-time Cup Series champion, died Thursday at 41 from severe pneumonia that progressed into sepsis. The tributes included a large number 8 on the front stretch grass, a moment of silence, and an 8th lap silence during the race. The racing community also mourned his loss earlier in the day at the Indianapolis 500. I'm Geffen Coolball.
3: And Felix Rosenquist of Sweden has won the Indianapolis 500 by just 0.02 of a second, the closest finish ever. More details at srnnews.com.
8: Good morning. Here's your Central Illinois weather forecast on WBNH. Is cool right now with a temp of 63, sunny, and there's a wind at 0 miles per hour. Sunny this afternoon, an evening with a light breeze, and temps near 82. Tonight, we will have mostly clear skies and a wind speed of 2 miles per hour and be a little chilly at 59. Partly cloudy tomorrow, and a high 84 with a calm wind. Some sun Wednesday with a temp of 83. Thursday, the high will reach 86 with mostly sunshine. A temperature of 80 and partly cloudy Friday.
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0: Andrew Rip on this Monday, May 25. Happy Memorial Day to you. Well, I remember growing up, and in the 70s, my granddad would have the radio on, and he would listen to Paul Harvey. It was like at noon every day, I believe, and then I think it was relegated to Saturdays. But anyway, Paul Harvey was a spokesperson. He was a radio announcer for a number of years, but then transitioned to kind of a news format and just talking about, you know, talked about stories you didn't hear much. And it was called The Rest of the Story. And so you can go find some of those on YouTube. Had a great speaking voice. An orator, you know, he's great orator and just a great narrator. And so a believer, a Christ follower. And he shared one of his, he shared one of his travels. And he'd been all over the United States and around the world. But just talking about love for country and how beautiful it is. And they recorded him. It's called America the Beautiful.
1: Modern Americans, sensitive to such labels as square and corny and old-fashioned, have tended to adopt the pseudo-sophistication of their critics. Such terms as flag waver and super patriot have been used to describe the professional red baiter, thus leaving the vast majority of genuinely loyal Americans half afraid to pledge their allegiance. Well, corny sounding or not, I think our United States of America is the most, and I don't mean the fact that our 7% of the planet's people possess more than half of all the good things. I mean, just the real estate of the United States, from sea to shining sea, is incomparable. You know, the names of old world resorts stick in our memory, but the Isle of Capri is nothing compared to Catalina. The Riviera was something only until the world discovered Carmel and Miami Beach. The Scandinavian nations have nothing to offer which our Northwest states can't duplicate. The Rhine is downright ugly compared to our beautiful Ohio. And South Pacific islands are disease-infested slums stacked up alongside those islands off our own Georgia coast. I'm fully prepared for the accusation of provincialism, but I have been elsewhere. I'm just not awed by the exotic anymore. I think more Americans should get out of their systems that passion for faraway places so that they could then see America last, but appreciate it when they do.

is no geographical grandeur anywhere to compare to our Rockies and their canyons. No desert in the world is more grand, more colorful than ours in New Mexico and Arizona, and there are retreats in the state of Arkansas many days' hike from the nearest human. Adrift on a Louisiana bayou, you're as far from civilization's influence as you would be on the upper reaches of the Amazon. What harbor in this world has more character than the fishing anchorages lining New England's coast? Irwin D. Canham said it was great to go to the moon, but nobody ever invented anything better than coming home. Philosophers of all ages have had to say that one way or another. That the quest for the bluebird of happiness leads home, Voltaire said, hoe in your own garden. Eddie Guest said there's no place like home. And of our own homeland, I believe it. There is no place like it. And now we have all this in Hawaii and Alaska, too. Let's rededicate ourselves and rediscover America and re-inspire our children to stand proud when they sing loud, my country.

The late Paul Harvey, and I've got something I want to share July the 3rd, something that he put together. The 4th is on a Saturday, so I'll air it in the morning on the 3rd, Friday morning. And so, anyway, that will take place here in the days to come. You know, the 4th's going to be here before we know it. Here we are starting the summer season. It's going to be a nice day today. And I hope you can make WBNH part of your plans. Maybe keep it on low. We've got great programming. And some of our programs will focus on patriotism and the holiday and what it means. You can listen in all day today.

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Florida Story here on Good News Radio. I'm John. Happy Memorial Day. Well, we want to thank Jim and Margie Gorby for underwriting today's broadcasting on WBNH. We're so grateful for Jim and Margie from Washington. Today is their 41st wedding anniversary. So Jim and Margie, congratulations. 41 years. That's a long time. And we just want to give praise to God for you and your family. And they say the scripture that they base their marriage on is Joshua 24:15. What a great verse. As for me and my house, we will serve the Lord. A good declaration for every family. So again, Jim and Margie of Washington, happy 41st wedding anniversary.

0: good.
1: 8:29 here on 88.5. Well, today is Memorial Day, and we observe the day to express national gratitude for the ultimate sacrifice made by fallen service members and to support the families they left behind. Both of my father and father-in-law are in veteran cemeteries, and we have honored them today. And if you have served in the military, we honor you. We thank you for your service and for your sacrifices. Coming up, music from Lee Greenwood just ahead.
2: Hi, this is Dan Seaborn. Thanks so much for tuning in for today's Winning at Home moment. All of us use computers, and quite often we get an email or we have a pop-up that says, you have a virus. And let me say, for most of us, we have no idea or clue what that means. You know, our tech director, James, and other people who do that stuff, they get that, they can figure that out. But I just look at it and go, well, that's too bad. And so often in our family life, that's kind of the way we approach things. Well, that's a big issue. Come up in your family. That's too bad. When we actually need to figure out how to address it. You might be able to walk away from it with your computer, but in your family life, address those things that pop up and cause issues. Because as you deal with them, as you sequester them, if you will, and then push them away, confine them, and eradicate them from your family life, it will help you grow. And trust me, when you're doing that, you're winning at home.
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4: In the Gospels, we read that wars and rumors of wars will continue until the second coming of Christ. 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So let's be ever interceding and trusting in God's plan to populate heaven, even in perilous times. Now that's something to pray about.
3: This has been today's Prayer Point with Derek Kistner of the Greater Peoria House of Prayer. 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

One of his classic songs, and you know, he wrote that back in 1983, if you didn't know. And he did some exhaustive touring across the nation, and really it came out of the outrage over the Soviet Union's downing of Korean Airline Flight 007. Don't know if you remember that or not, but that's what happened. And he composed that unifying patriotic theme back on in the back of his tour bus. He used a portable keyboard and came up with that song in 1983. And people still sing it today. And I'm so glad we have Lee Greenwood is now much older. And grateful for him, and I believe he knows the Lord as well. So great to hear from him and his song, God Bless the USA, here on this Memorial Day. Here's Sarah Groves.

0: I'm Miriam Neff with New Beginnings. It was once true that for every Marine on the battlefield, there were 17 who provided support, information, direction, and everything that Marine might need to be successful on the front line. Weapons, protective gear, transportation. Going to serve widows in developing countries, I have folks praying, giving money to purchase sewing machines and pay trainers, selecting tailor or bakery trainers, missionaries who advise me, a pastor who teaches, strengthening me. Friends pray for my safe travel and housing, and then I go. Are you facing a tough task, sensing a call to serve in a hard place? Gather your team, my friend. Imagine that the enemy sees you coming with 17 strong support folks close behind you. You'll be stronger to serve, and you'll be blessed together.
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3: Lord, too often we take our blessings for granted. We have so many liberties in this country, one of which is to worship you freely. We're so grateful for the men and women who gave their lives to defend those rights and protect our families. May their sacrifice be an example that inspires us to serve others selflessly, as Christ did for us. And finally, please bring peace and strength to the families of our fallen troops. 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

Well, we want to bless God as a people and as a nation. American history is vividly clear that a faith in God and a reverence for the Bible provided the basis for the foundation of our nation. 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I'm John. 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And may God bless you and your family as you celebrate and be safe. 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
1: During COVID, I discovered Vindication, an episodic faith-based police drama starring Todd Terry as Detective Gary Travis, a dedicated but flawed officer in a small Texas town. Over its four seasons, there were many twists and turns as other great actors would come on for a show or for extended storylines. Over a couple Christian film festivals and a family vacation to Texas, I have been able to meet several of the show's stars. One of the episodes in season one, about human trafficking, is one of my favorite episodes of any show. In late April, Vindication returned not with season five, but with a 75-minute super episode currently available on Angel. While you might not be able to watch the latest episode everywhere just yet, if you're looking for something new, I highly recommend you give Vindication a shot. 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
2: With SRN News, I'm Rich Thomason in Washington. The plight of tens of thousands of California residents evacuated from their homes drags on.
3: Authorities in Southern California are bracing for the possibility that a damaged chemical tank at a facility could leak or explode. An evacuation order has continued into the Memorial Day weekend for 50,000 residents of Garden Grove and several surrounding communities, with no timeline on when they can return. Lee Zeldin, the head of the EPA, said Sunday the most likely scenario is a low-volume release where officials will be able to monitor, neutralize, and contain the threat. The Orange County Fire Authority is working to keep the temperature of the tank down, spraying water into it. No injuries were reported after the pressurized tank began overheating Thursday. I'm Julie Walker.
2: There is at least a glimmer of hope this morning for a deal to end the standoff between the U.S. and Iran. Oil prices have fallen on hopes for an agreement. President Trump, though, counsels caution and restraint.
4: As the president said, he's not in a hurry. He's not going to make a bad deal. I mean, the president's not going to make a bad agreement.
2: Secretary of State Rubio, Mr. Trump says negotiations with Iran are proceeding constructively. The president says weekend shooting near the White House is further evidence that his request for a $1 billion security funding bill related to his ballroom project is justified. Felix Rosenquist of Sweden has won the Indianapolis 500, the closest finish ever. He took the race by just 0.02 seconds. There is no trading today on Wall Street. The U.S. financial markets are closed in observance of Memorial Day. The Dow Jones Industrial Average will reopen tomorrow at a record high, 50,579. The Nasdaq, the S&P, ended with gains on Friday as well. This is SRN News. Do people know you are a Christian?
5: Lifeway Research has been asking that question to Protestant churchgoers, and only 53% of them say that most of the people they know are aware they're followers of Christ. 30% say most people don't know. But the survey also reveals that a strong majority of Christians are fully prepared to share their faith. 65% say they would have no hesitation letting a non-Christian person know that they are a believer. Michael Harrington reporting.
2: The House has rejected a proposal for a new Smithsonian American Women's History Museum on the National Mall over transgenderism. Democrats decided to scuttle the popular proposal when Republicans refused to allow the Women's Museum to include exhibits on men who are living as women. The GOP revisions to the bill also give President Trump the final say on where the building would be located. The Democratic Women's Caucus led the effort to block the bill if it did not include transgender people. This is SRN News. As the UN's top panel on climate change backs away from its previous doomsday predictions, skeptics have revisited a movie that helped to fuel those doom and gloom forecasts.
6: Conservatives are marking the 20th anniversary of An Inconvenient Truth with sharp criticism of former Vice President Al Gore and the broader climate movement. The critique argues decades of dire climate predictions like timelines for an ice-free Arctic didn't materialize, and say what they call climate hysteria has harmed economies, shifted manufacturing overseas, and enriched elites. They believe the movement uses fear to drive political and financial influence despite waning public interest. Ken Lorman reported.
2: And fed up with climate change claims, President Trump has dismissed the narrative as, in his words, a con job. More details, SRNnews.com.
7: This is your weather forecast for the Peoria area. We'll be sunny today on Memorial Day, expecting an afternoon high of 82 degrees. A low of 58 overnight tonight under mostly clear skies. Increasing clouds throughout the day tomorrow on Tuesday, high of 84, and then 83 and partly sunny on Wednesday. Again today on Monday, your Memorial Day, sunny skies are expected. We'll have a high of 82 degrees.
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11: When you start understanding what God has done for you, when you are clearly understanding how much He's forgiven you, you would not stop praising. You would not say, oh, we've gone 20 minutes, oh, that's so long. You would say, keep it going. I want to worship Him. Come on. I'm just getting warmed up because God has been so good. Worship Him. Come on. I'm just getting warmed up because God has been so good.

0: If you want the presence of God throughout the week, then you have to learn the atmosphere and the culture of praise, because God travels best on the shoulders of praising people. Amen? You know, Pastor, I just don't feel the presence of God that much. Well, if I were God, there's some of you I wouldn't want to be around either. All I hear is complaining and negative and why this and why that, and life is tough and difficult and moaning and groaning. But when you start turning around and saying, you know, my day may not be going good, but praise God that He's on the throne, that He's in control, that He's almighty. I thank You, Lord, that You've given breath in my spirit. I thank You, Father, that my job may not be the best in the world, but You are the best in the world. I thank You that my paycheck may not be the highest right now, but I thank You that I serve a God who owns the cattle on a thousand hills and who has all power over all things. I thank You, Lord, that I may not be feeling that great today, but I thank God that I serve a healer who is able to heal me. I thank You that I serve a God who's given me a destiny and power. And I thank God. When you start praising God, there's something about the culture of praise that invites the presence of God in a fresh, new, powerful way to land in that place and to say, yes, I'm at home in this place now. You know, we can make someone feel at home, or we can make someone feel like they're not welcomed. How about it? Have you ever been traveling somewhere and you're in a different country and they're speaking a different language that you don't understand, and then you hear some people speaking English and eating hamburgers, and you're like, yeah, hello, Americans. Why? Because they're speaking your language. They understand you. And immediately you're drawn to them because you feel like, hey, here's some people like me that talk like me, that I understand the culture and the language that they're speaking. Why? Because it's familiar to you. The language of heaven, the language of the Spirit of God, is the language of faith and praise. When there is faith, acknowledging that He is there. When there's worship and praise, acknowledging that the King of Heaven is there. There's something about the language of gratitude and praise and thanksgiving and faith that allows God's presence to come in a powerful, supernatural way. Let me tell you something. When you understand the bigger picture, you become a worshiper. When you start understanding what God has done for you, when you are clearly understanding how much He's forgiven you, clearly what He's given you, clearly what your destiny is, you would not stop praising. You would not say, oh, we've gone 20 minutes, oh, that's so long. You would say, keep it going. I still want to praise. Keep it going. I want to worship Him. Come on. I've just started. I'm just getting warmed up because God has been so good.
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0: part of today's message titled, Taking the Presence of God with Us. Here again is Mark Job.
1: So David started worshiping and brought the presence of God with worship and praise. And then lastly, number four, and this is really, really important. If you're going to bring the presence of God, focus your praise on the audience of one. It tells us in verse 16 that as the ark of the Lord with 30,000 people made its way into Jerusalem, that David's wife, Michal, daughter of Saul, was watching him from a window. Now I want to know why she wasn't down there worshiping, first of all, but that's another story. She was in the window of observation. She wasn't worshiping God. She was just watching others worship. You know, some of you, you've taken the position of a critic, not a participant. You've allowed the enemy to put you in a place of you're in the window watching others worship and telling them how wrong they do it, but you're not worshiping yourself. Oh man, I'm talking to someone here. Oh, we've all been there. Have you ever found yourself in the window? You're watching. You should have done it like this. That's a wrong way. Hey, when you're worshiping yourself, you don't have a lot of room to watch others. But when you're not worshiping and you're not living, it's easy to be a critic. It's easy to stand there and point out what other people are doing instead of saying, you know, I didn't even know how you were worshiping because I was so enthralled in worship myself. I wasn't even watching you. I was just worshiping. But she got into the critic's window. Oh, you've been in the critic's window before, or you've been subject to the critic's window before. Someone at work that doesn't live for God at all but knows that you're a Christian. Oh, you went to see that movie. I thought you were a Christian. Oh, you said that word. I thought you were a believer. Aren't you one of those born-agains? You have a run-in with someone. Oh, you're supposed to be a Christian. Aren't Christians supposed to have not run-ins? So you got mad? Are you having the right attitude? And they become like the fourth person to the Holy Spirit. They're not even worshiping. They're not even following. They're in the critic's window telling you how to live like a Christian when they're not even a Christian. This woman, David's wife, was watching him worship. And let me tell you something about worship. Worship is humbling. There's no way of worshiping God without putting yourself down. Because worship is acknowledging that there's someone in the room that's much more important than you are. Worship is saying, I'm very little compared to who's in this room. Worship means that we prostrate ourselves before God. It means that we acknowledge that we are nothing before His presence. It acknowledges that He deserves the fruit of our lips and the expression of our bodies and the worth and the attention above anyone else. Pride is the enemy of worship and praise. And so look what happens. So David's wife watches him from the window, and it says, and when she saw David leaping and dancing before the Lord, she despised him in her heart. She saw David leaping and dancing. He took off his kingly robes, and he was worshiping with everybody else. Because let me tell you, in worship, there is no president or vice president. There is no king or queen. There are only sinners saved by grace. We are all in the same playing field. When we're worshiping God, there is no regalia. There is no positions. When we're worshiping God, we are all leveled before the Almighty Sovereign God of the universe. No one lifts our heads to him because we are all the same. And so David acknowledged that as a king, he would worship God with all of his might. And his wife looked down upon him and she thought, "You're embarrassing yourself." The Bible says that he was leaping and dancing before the Lord. And she thought to herself, "Hey, that's not kingly. You're leaping and dancing like all these other guys, leaping and dancing. You're embarrassing yourself." And David responded to her when he got back home. It says in verse 20, "When David returned home to bless his household, Michal, daughter of Saul, came to meet him and said, 'How the king of Israel has distinguished himself today, going around half naked in full view of these slave girls as any vulgar fellow would do.'" And I love David's response. David says it was before the Lord. It was before the Lord. Do you know that your worship is before the Lord? You're not performing for anybody else. It's before the Lord. I worship God because he deserves my worship. And then David says, "And I will become even more undignified than this." You thought that was bad? You just wait and see. I'm going to worship God with greater abandon. I don't care what people think about me. I don't care if I look dignified or proper or not. I'm going to worship God the way he deserves to be worshiped, because it's not for others to see how dignified I am. It's about the King of Kings and the Lord of Lords. It's about his glory and his honor and his fame. And if people think I'm a foolish, then I'm foolish for God. If people think that I'm a fool, may I be a fool for God. But I will give myself fully to the worship and praise of the King of Kings and Lord of Lords. I will be even more undignified than this. And let me tell you, there are times when I have felt undignified in worship. The pride in me says, you know, keep it together. What are people going to think? You're a leader. But the heart in me says, no, I don't care. If I bow down, if I cry, if I raise my hands, if I dance out of rhythm, it doesn't matter. Because I will worship God with my full heart and my whole mind and my whole spirit. You know, some of you are still in the critic's window. You're still kind of bound by, well, what are people going to think? Well, what are people going to say? You know, I have people that are bound by fear and anger. What Josiah talked about last week, by shame. And you come in here and you feel like, look who I am, where I've been, and what I've done. How could I worship God? And I want to say to you, look at who you are, where you've been, and what you've done, and how much God has forgiven you. If anybody should be worshiping, it should be you. There you go. And maybe you feel that same way. Maybe you feel constrained in your worship. And I want to challenge you, next time you open the Word or put on a praise song or in church, remember the words of David, "And I will be even more undignified than this." Because what David was saying is, this is not for the audience around me. I'm not too dignified to worship God. And so I'm going to express my worship freely to the one who has freely given me his forgiveness. So I want to pray for you if you feel oftentimes either shame, guilt, restraint, a critical spirit as you're worshiping. I want to pray that God would free you up to worship God with greater freedom and greater enjoyment. Father, I pray for that person that is attacked by the enemy, is lied to about their identity and their position,
2: that is beat down in shame by their own thoughts, or is restrained by guilt or a sense of unworthiness. I pray, Father, that we would worship you in spirit and in truth. I pray for a new freedom in worship. I pray for a new liberty of expression. I pray, Father, that we would be focused on the audience of one. And I ask this in Jesus' name. Amen.
0: Amen. Thank you, Mark. That's our Bible teacher, Mark Jobe, here on Bold Steps, wrapping up a message titled, Taking the Presence of God with Us. 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
2: Yeah, that's right, Wayne. And there's a lot of worn down people right now.
0: Yeah.
2: You know, it's like that tire that keeps losing a little bit of air and then wakes up one day and it's flat. So what do you do when you're just tired, when it's hard to keep going, when life has worn you down? We're going to talk specifically to that topic tomorrow.
0: You'll hear a timely and encouraging word from 2 Timothy chapter 1. So don't miss it. Tuesday, here on Bold Steps with Mark Jobe. I'm Wayne Shepherd. Thanks for listening. Bold Steps is a production of Moody Radio, a ministry of Moody Bible Institute.

0: What if your body knows something your mind hasn't admitted yet? I'm Bonnie Sala with Reset. Tight shoulders, a clenched jaw, trouble sleeping. Long before we can explain what's wrong, our bodies carry the weight of what we don't want to face. Many of us were taught to handle stress by pushing through it, staying busy, or praying without stopping to listen. But the Bible reminds us that we don't just live in our heads. We're whole people. Bodies, emotions, and souls woven together. The Bible book of John tells us that God became human and made his home among us. God didn't just send a message, he took on a physical body. So when scripture invites us to give our worries to God, it isn't only something we do with our minds. It can be a very real physical act. As a poet put it, your body is holding all of this. Give it to a bigger body. When life feels heavy, God doesn't shame us for our limits. He invites us to place our weight into his care. One of Jesus' followers wrote these words to believers under pressure. Give all your worries and cares to God, for he cares about you. That sentence holds two truths together. We're not meant to carry everything alone, and God is not distant from what weighs us down. Sometimes faith looks less like having the right words and more like loosening your grip, letting your body rest in the care of God. So today, pause for a moment. Close your eyes, take a nice big breath, and notice where you're holding tension. Imagine placing that weight into God's hands. You are not weak for feeling overwhelmed. You are human and deeply cared for. I'm Bonnie Sala, ready to grow your faith? Discover practical tools and more at guidelines.org.
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3: This is your weather forecast for the Peoria area. We'll be sunny today on Memorial Day, expecting an afternoon high of 82 degrees, a low of 58 overnight tonight under mostly clear skies. Increasing clouds throughout the day tomorrow on Tuesday, high of 84, and then 83 and partly sunny on Wednesday. Again today on Monday, your Memorial Day, sunny skies are expected. We'll have a high of 82 degrees.
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1: Have you ever wondered why you do what you do? I mean, why is it certain ministries resonate with your heart and others, you know they're important, but they just don't motivate you at all? Well, there's a good reason for that, and today I'll share with you straight from the New Testament how you can begin to put the pieces of your spiritual gift puzzle together and do it in a way that will bring you great joy and bless other people in the process.
0: 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Which one describes the lens you naturally look through? You were made for more than sitting on the sidelines, and today's message is your starting point. 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
1: Okay, now we're going to look through these gifts. And here's how we're going to do it. I'm going to give you a written definition that you can see there. Then I'm going to give you some quick characteristics. And by the way, don't try and write these down. I'll make you nuts. If you're obsessive compulsive, just lean back. And then here's what I want you to do. Underneath in your notes where it says prophecy, I want you to write the words yes, no, maybe. And then when I get done, just gut reaction, circle yes, no, or maybe. All right? So I'll give you the definition. I'll give you a few characteristics. And then we'll do a quick application. Prophecy, motivational gift from Romans 12, 6 to 8. The divine enablement to proclaim God's truth with power and clarity in a timely and culturally sensitive fashion for correction, repentance, or edification. It's the ability to reveal God's word accurately. One of the good tests is people with this gift often intuitively ask about almost every situation, what went wrong? What caused this? Some of the dangers of this gift, there can be a tendency to be proud of their speaking ability, and people with prophetic gift who want to make it right can be insensitive to the feelings of other people. Okay, how about you? Yes, no, maybe. Does that kind of describe you? Gift number two is service. It's the divine enablement to attach spiritual value to the accomplishment of physical tasks within the body of Christ. It's the ability to demonstrate love by meeting practical needs that releases other Christians for direct spiritual ministry. The question these people intuitively ask because of their gift is, what can I do to help? What can I do to help? They're able to overlook personal discomfort in order to meet other people's needs, and will often use their own funds to make things happen because they want to serve. Some of the dangers: they can be bitter when their deeds are not recognized. They don't need a lot of limelight, but when they get none, it's kind of like, hey, does anybody care? And by the way, these are the most neglected people in the body of Christ in the church. These are the people that, I'll tell you what, when you go to your church this weekend, you don't see them, but they really make it happen. Someone got in early. Someone turned on the lights. Someone cleaned things. Someone folded the bulletin. These are the kind of people that, where the Spirit of God, where the rubber meets the road practically, in my mind, these are heroes. In fact, Paul says, you know, the more unseemly, less visible members we need to exalt, that's this gift. Another danger is putting an overemphasis on practical needs to the exclusion of spiritual needs. In my life, there's a guy named Dick. Dick was a school teacher. Dick retired. Dick found a group of 8 or 10 retired guys, and we had one who was a plumber, one who was a carpenter, and I mean, we fixed single mom's cars. They fixed everything around the church. You know that verse that we kind of overlook in James? True religion is caring for widows and orphans. Dick thought that was in the Bible and we ought to actually do it. And he developed a team of people, and I mean, we just did practical service. He was an elder. And in elders' meetings, what I knew, no matter what we talked about, guess where Dick was going to come back to? Bang. Because see, here's what you got to understand about what you bring. In every discussion, every decision, it's the lens you look through. I don't care what we're talking about. We can talk about money. We can talk about church. We can talk about families. The lens I'm going to look through is, hey, what went wrong? How can we make it better? How do we help people reach their full potential? That's what prophets do. Other people are going to be, the lens you'll look through is, how can we serve them? How can we help them? Third gift. Oh, are you ready? Yes, no, maybe. Circle it or just write that word. Third motivational gift is teaching. It's the divine enablement to understand and give detailed explanation of biblical truth. They love to study. And they like to study down to the minutia. That's the gift of teaching. The danger of this gift is to concentrate too much on content to the exclusion of application. See, if you got the gift of teaching, the truth is so wonderful. I mean, they just like they swim in the truth. The truth is so wonderful. They can get up and study and study and study, and they can give it. And like the back row can be asleep. So what? I mean, they're just missing out. The truth. And did anybody apply it? Who cares? I'm going to go back and study. You know, that's why we need the body. Okay. What? Yes? No? Or maybe you got the gift of teaching? Could it be? Could that be your primary motivation? Next is the gift, motivational gift of exhortation. It's the divine enablement or power to come alongside another in need of encouragement, to reassure, strengthen, affirm, and notice, challenge those who are discouraged or wavering in their faith. It's the ability to stimulate the faith of others. People with this gift ask, what must be done to fix this? These are fix-it people. And then next, how can we move this person to wholeness? This gift of exhortation, the biblical word, you know, when it says another comforter will come, the Holy Spirit, the word is para alongside kaleo. Kaleo, called alongside, para kaleo. This word, exhortation, same word. This person is called alongside other people. This characteristics of a person, they're gifted in counseling. People like with this gift see practically how to put the scripture and the truth applied to your life. They call us to godly living. They initiate, they implore, they request, they entreat. These are great people to have as friends. The dangers of this gift, they spend too much time with people who only want temporary solutions to their problems. See, they care so much. It's like, you know, maybe they should have said that at session 6 instead of session 11. You know, I'm in a terrible marriage. Well, okay. Another danger is they can become discouraged from lack of results from people who they're ministering to. These people, they've got to see people's lives change. And if people's don't lives change, they get really discouraged. Like, you know, what's the deal? Am I doing something wrong? So how about you? Gift of exhortation. Are you motivated to ask, hey, how do I fix this? How do I bring this person to wholeness? Yes, no, or maybe. Next gift is the motivational gift of giving. This is the divine enablement to earn money, manage it well, and wisely contribute to the work of the Lord with cheerfulness and liberality. It's the ability to entrust personal assets to others for the furtherance of their ministry. People with this gift ask this question, what can I give to meet the needs? What can I give to meet the needs? The word here is to share or to give. It's not necessarily money, but primarily it shows up in people's finances. But this is a person with generosity. And notice in Romans 12, let him who give it liberally. The word is haplos. It's the word for having a single eye. These characteristics, these people don't like the limelight. These people like to give anonymously. These people like to have a single focus. These people want to know what the ROI is on their gift. I mean, hey, you know, now what I want to know is, so, okay, I gave you $100,000 to do this and do this. Did this, and this happen? And if not, I'm going to give my gift next week somewhere else. These people hate high-pressure tactics. They smell manipulation in a New York minute. They can tell when people are trying to con them and put them on. And what they have is an ability to earn money, manage it wisely, and they see opportunities. And they see, you know what, with this much money, this is what could really happen. Those are the basic characteristics of someone with the gift of giving. They do not have to be wealthy. Obviously, this gift is operating in the third world. You can have the gift of giving in Haiti, and you may not have but 2 coconuts, but you're willing to give, you know, 1.5 of yours away. The danger of this gift is there can be a tendency to be proud of it, as is evidenced by, this gift was given by Mr. and Mrs. so-and-so and so-and-so, and here's the plaque, and... See, for every great gift, there's always a danger. And there can be a danger that you want people to know what you gave and, you know, sort of in a nice, sophisticated Christian, you don't want people to know too much, but you want them to know just enough. Not that you're proud, but that you're wonderful. Another danger is overemphasizing material needs to the exclusion of spiritual needs. And judging others spiritually by their bank account. See, again, you look at others through this lens. And it's so easy for you to make money. It's so easy for you to do stuff. It's like, my lens. I mean, the guy's got the gift of service. And you know, he's been working that job for 11 years. I appreciate the guy. That's the most beat up, dumb truck. His kids are still riding in the back, and that's dangerous. my lands, save so much, start with tithing, do this, set aside some, get your finances in order. You're like, what's wrong with you? I mean, they just go nuts when they see financial mismanagement because to them it's just, you know, it's so natural how you ought to operate your life. How about you? Yes, no, or maybe. Next motivational gift is that of leadership. It's the divine enablement to notice, see what needs to be done, set goals, and then attract, lead, and motivate people to accomplish the work of the ministry. It's the ability to coordinate the activities of others for the achievement of common goals. People with this gift are asking, what's the goal? Where are you trying to go? What's the target on the wall? And the other thing they're always asking, what's the results? Okay, this activity, fine activity, you're saying you're doing this. Show me, you know, what did you accomplish? What's the goal? It's interesting in terms of definition. This is a person who gives vision and direction, can mobilize other people. It originally has the idea of someone who stands in front. It's the ability to lead and delegate. They take charge. They enjoy responsibility. This is the guy that wants to take the shot, the last shot in the game. And if he misses, he misses. But he wants the ball in his hands.
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1: When there's a vacuum and nothing's happening, a person with the gift of leadership is just frustrated to death. It's disorganized. It's going nowhere. What they want to do is say, look, okay, if no one else is going to do this, okay, look, I'll tell you what. You seem to be good at this. Let's come up with a plan. There's a target on the wall for the next 6 weeks. Let's go for it. Does everyone agree? And everyone goes, oh, yeah, I don't know why we didn't know how to do that. It just makes sense. And so that's what they are. They stand in front. It's a person who has the ability to see how things fit together, what needs to be done, how it can be accomplished. And they have a way of doing it where people are attracted to them and they see the big picture and they mobilize people and getting them in their strengths. The danger is they can use people to achieve their goals. Danger is they can get proud or pushy with the power that's given with them. We've all been around leaders that know God, but we wish they knew him a little better, you know, and that they get a little grace with all that drive and intensity. And sometimes they forget the purpose of the project. I mean, got to get it done. We got to build this building. Come on, what's wrong with you? You need to give more. Why aren't you giving more? Come on, these contractors. Hey, we're already 10, 12% of our budget. What's wrong with this committee? You know, we start on time, we get this thing done. And someone says, and why are we building this building? Because we got to love people. Huh. And maybe we ought to start in this committee. Okay. See, it's just one of the dangers. How about you? Leadership. Yes? No? Maybe. The final one is the gift of mercy. It's the divine enablement to minister cheerfully and appropriately to people who are suffering or undeserving and to spare them the punishment or the consequences they justly deserve. Isn't this a wonderful gift? This is those people that you've blown it and you've really blown it. And, you know, you can blame others, but it really is your fault. And something in them not only wants to help you, but they don't want you to have to suffer the consequences that you really ought to get. Kind of like God, huh? It's a gift of mercy. It's a gift of wanting to withhold just consequences from those who deserve it. They're always asking the question, how can I make them feel better? There's a high identification with people's hurts and people's needs and what they're going through. The definition of this word at the heart of it is an emotion that is aroused by the affliction or the needs of others that gets translated into action. There's just something in the heart, this compassion, this sympathy and empathy that wants to reach out and help people. The characteristics, they are able to detect and discern people's feelings. Have you ever been there? You know, where you're with someone with the gift of mercy and actually, you know, you're talking, you go through the meeting and you think, wow, that was a good meeting. And you walk out with someone with the gift of mercy and say, hey, man, we really need to pray for that guy. Why? I thought it was a good meeting. You didn't pick up on it? Pick on what? Man, his marriage is in trouble. What do you mean his marriage is in trouble? We were talking about marriage. We were trying to get a building built. Didn't you pick up on the signals? He said this, he said that. When you ask about his family quickly, we went around and shared, his countenance fell. And these people, man, they got this antenna. They got this radar, and when there's needs and when there's hurts and when there's they pick up on it. And then they're drawn to it. And they want to help. And they want to care. And the characteristics here, not only are they detect and discerning, they're very sensitive. They're sensitive to the point of action. They want direct personal ministry. The gift of mercy, they don't want to delegate this. They are moved highly by the World Vision or the Food for the Hungry commercials, and they're glad to give, but they want hands-on helping people with very specific needs. The dangers here, they tend to have a hard time to be firm when necessary. I mean, they look at life, especially in their parenting. You got the gift of mercy. Being very disciplinarian is pretty tough with the gift of mercy. Resentment for those who don't have this gift. People with a gift of mercy and people with a gift of leadership can have significant problems in the body of Christ. And God's goal is that this person does this out of his grace and this person does this out of his grace, and the leader becomes more merciful, and the merciful person learns to lead with clarity and direction and apply their gift much better. They often are misunderstood by people of the opposite sex. If you have this gift, you got to be careful, because someone's really hurting and you're a woman, or vice versa, man, woman, and you reach out to help them, and, you know, the guy or the gal goes, hey, it's pretty cool. I think she's kind of coming on to me, or he's coming on to me. No, it has not. I see your need. I see your pain. People often with this gift end up in very dysfunctional relationships, because they're trying to rescue people and they get involved emotionally in helping people they shouldn't be helping. What you need is to find another sister to help that gal, or a brother to help that brother on these kind of issues. Yes, no, or maybe. Well, those are the seven motivational gifts, and someone has, I think, rightly said, often a picture is worth a thousand words. And I got this from a buddy, and I don't know where he got it, but I've got it on a little page that they do in their spiritual gifting networking class in California. And he tells a story about a waiter who's at a Christian banquet. And there's a big Christian banquet, and there's a big front table up here. And believe it or not, there's exactly seven leaders. And each leader has a different one of the motivational gifts. And it's a big Christian banquet, and they're all godly, so they operate in their gifts, controlled by the Spirit of God. And it's a huge banquet, and they're raising a lot of money and doing great things all over the world. And they're clearing away the tables, and as they're doing it, the dessert is coming out. And there's a very nice waiter who's been serving them. And he comes, and he's got this huge plate of desserts. And as he comes here, someone's clearing a table. They bump. It goes, splat goes everywhere. It's in front of everyone. Microphone goes over, bash. Every eye looks up. The waiter's there. He's got ice cream and chocolate and sundaes all over him. The main speaker looks like he's been, dressed for a dog to lick, chocolate off his vest. And then the gifts go into action. And so the person with the gift of prophecy gets up and says, I could see this coming. It was a mistake from the very beginning. Tell you what, you cannot take away plates and bring dessert at the same time. Motivation is to correct his life. The person with the mercy jumps up and says, oh, don't feel so badly. It could have happened to anyone. It's okay. Motivation, how can I relieve the embarrassment? The person with the gift of serving goes, oh, let me help. She grabs me. Can I wipe this off? And she's picking up, or he's picking up what's fallen down. The motivation is to fulfill a need. The person with the gift of teaching backs off. They always think their gift is most important in these situations. And they step back and say,

0: The person with the gift of exhortation just jumps up and says, hey, next time I've got an idea. Why don't you just serve the dessert with the meal? And his motivation is, we'll just correct this for the future. The person with the gift of giving looks and goes, okay, I've got a suit that's ruined. I got a microphone that's broken. I got carpet that's destroyed. We've rented the church. And he goes, I'll tell you what, guys, I'm not sure what we need to do on this, but I'll tell you what, if you'll go ahead and speak, here's my jacket and I'll buy you a new suit. And you know something? This is a nice church we've rented. This carpet has been needed, replacing probably for years. I'll tell you what, I'll throw in the first $5,000 that the rest of you will jump in with me. And his motivation is to give to relieve a need. And then finally, you have the person with leadership. And as people are doing this, he steps up and he goes, hey, Jim, could you get a mop? Sue, would you please help pick up Mary? We get one more dessert. I'll tell you what, let's make an announcement. Bobby, I'll tell you what, you know that song you did earlier? Do it again and do it again right now. Okay, we're going to clean this up right now. Thanks, you get the jacket. Okay, everybody, in about 15 minutes, we'll be ready to go. I believe that God has given everyone in this room one primary motivational gift. Which one of those seven did you most resonate? If you were at that table, what would you naturally jump up and want to do or want to solve? You know, top one or two. Because what I'm going to say to you is that you are a workmanship. You are a piece of art. God has given you gifts of different nature and hues that he wants to paint out of his grace into the lives of other people. And if you think you're this and God wants you to be this, not only are you frustrated, but think of what's happening in the body of Christ who need your gift of leadership or your gift of mercy or your gift of exhortation. And when you understand that there are primary motivations and then that motivation will play out in different ministries at different times, at different seasons in your development and the development of the ministry that you're called, then what we'll learn is how you develop those ministry gifts and how all those other manifestation gifts operate in the body of Christ. Because I'll tell you what, God wants you to walk and the good works that he before ordained from the foundation of the earth, that you should do those good works. And I'm gonna tell you, when you do, you'll get the double F in your life. Unbelievable fulfillment and unbelievable fruitfulness. Did you get maybe just a tiny little inkling that we learned some things about God's word, but one guy in the room had a lot of fun? Unashamedly, I just had a blast. You know why? Because I just did what God made me to do. I'm not special. I'm not smarter. I'm not more important. I'm not more holy. I just understand this is what he made me to do. And my dream is that you'll discover what he made you to do.
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0: Okay, today is an important day. I mean, what I want you to do is don't think too much. Don't let too much get inside your head. Don't try and remember every specific point about each gift. I'm going to name these seven.

0: 7 motivational gifts, and all I want you to do, right where you're at, give me 22 seconds, and then the first two that come to your mind that you think to yourself, yeah, you know, that kind of sounds like me. Don't be critical, just yeah, yes or no. 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Let me go through the 7. 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
2: With SRN News, I'm Rich Thomason in Washington. It is Memorial Day, a day to remember and honor those Americans who laid down their lives for our country. There's a traditional wreath laying at Arlington National Cemetery, along with parades and services across the country. It's a national holiday that goes back a long, long way.
3: The first national observance was Decoration Day after the American Civil War. Retired Army Lieutenant General Patricia Jarajo reflects on its meaning in relation to her 9/11 service.
4: I've seen the sacrifices of our men and women and people that were willing to raise the right hand after we got attacked.
3: Memorial Day evolving over the years. Yes, we remember service members and decorate war graves, but there is no denying it has also become a signal of the unofficial start of summer, a long weekend of leisure activities and holiday sales. I'm Julie Walker.
2: It is not a done deal, but the U.S. and Iran are said to be close to an agreement that would end their standoff.
5: Officials in the region say that Iran has agreed to give up its stockpile of highly enriched uranium. That is a key ingredient needed to make a nuclear bomb. Iran will also agree to reopen the Strait of Hormuz to shipping traffic.
2: Correspondent Joe Fetterman in Jerusalem.
5: In return, the U.S. is expected to end its blockade of Iran's ports and lift some sanctions against Iran. The deal does not appear to end Iran's support for proxy groups across the region or halt its ballistic missile program. That would fall short of the goals set out by Israel when it launched this war with the U.S. back in February.
2: Tens of thousands of people remain out of their homes in Orange County, California. Ongoing concern about the risk of a catastrophic explosion. The threat is posed by an overheated tank that's holding thousands of gallons of chemicals. Authorities are pleading with the evacuees to please be patient. This is SRN News. Going to church, it's good for your mental health.
6: The Wheatley Institute has been crunching the data from a wide array of psychological studies, and it concludes that attending worship services regularly is strongly correlated with better mental health outcomes. In fact, church attendance produces positive outcomes over negative ones at a ratio of 10 to 1. In fact, the practice helps with a variety of mental health issues, including depression, suicide, and anxiety. Michael Harrington reporting.
2: The United Nations is expressing grave concern about a new law issued by Afghanistan's Taliban government on separation in marriage, which includes provisions on child marriage. Among the law's more controversial provisions is one that says the silence of a girl reaching puberty can be interpreted as consent to marriage. It also includes a section on the separation of girls who reach puberty and are married, which implies that child marriage is allowed in Afghanistan. This is SRN News. Amazon's founder Jeff Bezos pushing back on calls for the government to confiscate more money from him and other members of the billionaires' club.
7: Bezos argues higher taxes on billionaires won't directly help struggling Americans, saying even doubling his taxes wouldn't aid a teacher in Queens. He blames government inefficiency and intervention for problems like high rent and low wages, not corporate wealth. Bezos also points to housing policies, not companies like Airbnb, as key drivers of rising rents, saying the real issue is government failure, not a lack of tax revenue. Willie Nelson reporting.
2: Toshifumi Suzuki has died. The Japanese businessman credited with creating the 7-Eleven convenience store chain, which is a global retail empire. Its company says Suzuki, an honorary advisor at 7 and I Holdings, died a week ago of heart failure at his home in Tokyo. He was 93. More details at srnnews.com.
8: This is your weather forecast for the Peoria area. will be sunny today on Memorial Day, expecting an afternoon high of 82 degrees, a low of 58 overnight tonight under mostly clear skies. Increasing clouds throughout the day tomorrow on Tuesday, high of 84, and then 83 and partly sunny on Wednesday. Again today on Monday, your Memorial Day, sunny skies are expected. We'll have a high of 82 degrees.
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11: If only I didn't have this illness. If only I had a believing wife. If only the circumstances of my life were different, then I could be so useful to God. And it's all an illusion. Because the only life that you have to offer to God is the life that He has given to you right now.
12: Welcome to Open the Bible with Pastor Colin Smith and Colin. While you did share with us the truth at the end of that phrase, we're tempted to buy into those lies that we heard at the beginning.
13: Yeah, I really can. And there's only one life that I can offer to Christ, and that's the life that I'm actually living now. And no human life is perfect. No life is as a person would want it to be this side of heaven.
12: Sure.
13: So it's this life with all of the problems that you're facing, all of the difficulties that are on your plate today. This is the life that you're able to offer Jesus Christ. Not some ideal life that you'd like to have but don't actually have. The real life with all of its troubles. That's what Christ is laying claim to. I find that really helpful. This is what I have to offer to Christ.
12: And He's going to accept that? I mean, some of us have some pretty messy lives.
13: He certainly is, because He's the Redeemer. He takes us as we are, and He leads us in the difficulties that we face. And we offer ourselves as we are to Him now.
12: And that's what we're going to continue to look at in today's broadcast. If you can, open your Bible and join us in Romans chapter 6 as we continue the message, Giving as Much as You Know. Here's Pastor Colin.
11: Romans chapter 6 and verse 13. And that verse will be our focus throughout this morning. Romans chapter 6 and verse 13. Offer yourselves to God as those who have been brought from death to life. I want to draw your attention to something I found fascinating and I think is very significant in this verse. Look at it from the beginning of verse 13. Do not, here's the negative, offer the parts of your body to sin as instruments of wickedness. Now, Paul here is talking about your abilities, your capacities, what you can do with the skill of your hands, the power of your mind, and so forth. This is the negative dimension of repentance, and now Paul is going to go on and state the positive. So the negative is, do not offer the parts of your body to sin as instruments to righteousness. So if that's the negative, you would expect him to say as the positive, instead, offer the parts of your body to God as instruments of righteousness. That would be the natural parallelism, wouldn't it? Do not offer the parts of your body to sin as instruments of wickedness, but rather offer the parts of your body to God as instruments of righteousness. That would be beautifully parallel. But notice that that is not what he says. There is something else that you have to do first before you offer your abilities, your capacities, your talents, and your gifts to God. Notice the verse carefully. Do not offer the parts of your body to sin as instruments of wickedness, but rather offer yourselves to God as those who have been brought from death to life, and offer the parts of your body to Him, that's to God, as instruments of righteousness. Now you see the very important point that's contained in this verse. Before you offer your gifts, you have to offer yourself. It's a critical principle, and if we do not grasp it, we will come to grief at some point in the Christian life. You offer yourself before you offer your gifts. And only when you've offered yourself is it safe for you then to offer your gifts. It's the only way in which we can serve the Lord effectively, individually and together. Here's the second thing this morning. Offer yourself in your present circumstances. Now, I think the best way to get at this is to look at some examples from the Bible together. Take the story of Joseph in the Old Testament. Now, what a gifted guy he was. And God had remarkable purposes for Joseph. And Joseph knew that right from early in his life because God gave him a vision that indicated that he would have a special calling and a very special ministry indeed. But what happens to him? Well, he ends up getting beaten up by his brothers. And being left for dead in a pit, he's carted off to Egypt where he gets a job and works hard and pursues integrity. But in the course of pursuing integrity, he ends up with a woman telling lies about him. And so he finds himself in the end in prison. But you see what Joseph did? He offered himself to God in the prison, just where he was. And Joseph was used to save his entire family. You see the pattern? You offer yourself to God in your present circumstances. Think about Moses. Here's another very, very gifted and godly man. And he has a vision. He has a burden. He has a passion for the oppressed people of God. And he is one of them himself. What happens to him? Man with a vision gets betrayed by his own people, finds himself looking after sheep in the backside of the desert. That's Exodus chapter 3 and verse 1. But Moses offered himself to God in the desert. He honored God as a shepherd. Nothing much happened for 40 years. And then God steps in and Moses, in the last years of his life, becomes the shepherd of God's people. Think about the New Testament. John is called to be an apostle serving the churches of Asia. What a task, what a calling. And what happens to him? He ends up on an island called Patmos, essentially imprisoned there. What kind of ministry can you have to the churches when you're stuck on a little island? Well, John offered himself to God. He was in the Spirit on the Lord's day. And God gave to him a vision of heaven, which became the last book of the Bible, which has brought strength and hope and comfort and courage to the churches across the world for the last 2,000 years. Offer yourself before you offer your gifts. Offer yourself in your present circumstances. Thirdly, offer yourself in all that you do. In all that you do. Now let's take a quick look at the regular routine of a typical day. Yours may be somewhat different, but it'll be framed something like this. 24 hours in a day, and let's suppose you spend 8 of them sleeping. I know many are saying, as I'm saying, I wish I did spend 8 of them sleeping, but let's just take that for a start. And let's suppose that you spend 8 of them at work, and some of you are saying, I wish it was only 8 that I spent at work, but let's just take that for a start as well. That's 16. Now, let's suppose that you eat 3 meals a day, and with one thing or another, you take an hour with each of them, a lunch and a breakfast and so forth. That's another 3 hours of eating. And let's suppose that you have an hour's commute, and so that's 2 hours of traveling, which gets us, I think, up to 21 hours, which leaves you with 3. Hopefully, if you have a family, you'll be spending a couple of hours with them, which leaves just 1 hour, and then you're tapped out for the day, right? Now, many people have the idea that offering yourself to God means getting involved in a ministry in the church, which is a wonderful thing to do. The work of the church only happens because people give themselves to ministry. But if what you offer to God is limited in your mind to being involved in some ministry in the church, then what you're offering to God is only going to be a tiny, tiny, tiny fraction of your life. And when Paul says, offer yourselves to God, he clearly is not referring to a small fraction. He's referring to the whole of your life, which has to include the sleeping, the eating, the working, and the traveling. The principle here is clearly stated in 1 Corinthians chapter 10 and verse 31, where Paul says, whatever you do, do it to the glory of God. It's a wonderful principle. Whatever you do, do it all to the glory of God. 1 Corinthians chapter 10 and verse 31. We're talking here about a pattern of faithfulness and obedience and of thankfulness and of praise that runs throughout life and glorifies God in all things. Now think about this. Jesus spent 3 years in the public ministry of preaching and teaching and healing. Before that, he spent 20 years thereabouts as a carpenter. And during that time, we know that he cared for his mother. Now, I want to affirm as clearly as we possibly can today that Jesus Christ offered himself to God as much in his carpentry and caring for his mother as he did when he preached the gospel and performed the miracles. Do you believe that? Oh, you're not sure, or you're asleep. Do you believe that Jesus Christ offered himself as much to God in his carpentry and in his caring for his mother as he did in his preaching and in his teaching and even in his dying and in his rising? Do you believe that? See, you've got to believe that because otherwise Jesus didn't live a perfect life. If you don't believe that, what you're saying is that he lived a perfect life for 3 years, but not for 30 before that. And the scripture makes it absolutely clear that Jesus Christ lived the perfect life. In him was no sin. What that means is that he offered the totality of himself to God throughout the entire course of his life. That's encouraging for all the carpenters and for all the people who are looking after a mother and everything else that goes into the ordinary routine of life. You know, we had someone from the church here, I won't mention his name, but we had someone from the church do some electrical work in our house recently. And when I got the bill, I noticed that at the top it had the contractor's name, and at the bottom it said, a company desiring to bring honor to Jesus Christ through service. See, that's what Paul is talking about here. You can install lighting to the glory of God. You offer yourself in all that you do. And in this way, you live for and honor the name of Jesus Christ.
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11: So we're trying to get a handle on what it really means to offer yourself to Jesus Christ. You offer yourself before you offer your gifts. That's crucial. You offer yourself in your present circumstances. You don't spend the rest of your life saying, oh, if only it was different, how useful I could be. You offer yourself in the position God has placed you right now, and you offer yourself in all that you do. The last thing is simply this, that you offer yourself just as you are. Now, let's come back to the definition of repentance one more time today. Repentance means turning from as much as you know of your sin to give as much as you know of yourself. And what we're learning, I think, in this series is that the Christian life is really a life in which we continue to learn more about our sin, more about ourselves, and more about God. That's what growing as a Christian looks like. Now, that reminds us something that we can easily forget, that actually knowing yourself is a very, very difficult business. It was Calvin who said that all true wisdom is really in two parts. It's all about knowing God and knowing yourself, and he said you can never know the one without the other, which is very fascinating to think about. You see, if you want to understand yourself, you really have to know God because you're made in his image, and if you don't know the one in whose image you are made, how can you possibly know who you are? You want to know yourself, you have to know God. But on the other hand, if you want to know God, you have to know yourself, because you will never draw near to him in repentance and faith until you come to humbly see your own need of him. So these two things always go together, and the way that we have light on both is, of course, as we saw last time, through the Word of God. Knowing yourself is a difficult business, and it is a lifelong journey to discover the strange movings of one's own heart. Keeps taking you by surprise. Jeremiah said, the heart is deceitful above all things, and who can understand it? Who can understand his own heart? Psalm 19, David cries out, who can discern his errors? Psalm 139, David prays, Lord, you need to search me and know me. Why does he pray like that? Because he knows how difficult it is for a man or a woman to know their own heart. You see, only God can fully understand the heart. Know God more and you will come to know yourself more. One day, of course, you will know even as now you are known by God. And then when you know yourself fully, you will be more grateful for God's grace than you ever have been before. But what you can do right now is to offer yourself to God just as you are. And because he is gracious, he will receive you. I think it's caught well in the hymn that's familiar to many, the hymn Just As I Am, that expresses how we come to the Lord. And one of the verses says, just as I am, though tossed about with many a conflict, many a doubt, fightings within and fears without, O Lamb of God, I come with all the stuff and all the struggle that's going on within me. I come just as I am to you. It's the only way you can come to the Lord. And look to him to work by his grace in your life to move you forward in a way that otherwise would just not be possible. You offer yourself as you are. And the reason you can do that is that as a Christian believer, Paul says, you've been brought from death to life. Isn't that a beautiful statement in verse 13? Offer yourself to God as those who've been brought from death to life. You may have all kinds of struggles and fears, but you belong to Christ and his resurrection life is in you. His spirit is in you. So give yourself to him because you are his. That's what he's saying. One man who struggled to know himself, perhaps more than most, was Dietrich Bonhoeffer. Bonhoeffer was one of the German Christian leaders who stood against the Nazi regime. It took great courage to do what he did. As a result, he was imprisoned and eventually was executed. He became a martyr for his faith. And Bonhoeffer was an inspiration to many and still is through his writings today. People admired him for his courage. People looked to him for the strength of his testimony. This man was a leader. But when Bonhoeffer looked into his own heart, he wasn't quite so sure. And he wrote a wonderful poem with which I want to conclude this morning, and it's simply entitled, Who Am I? And in it, he struggles with how people see him. On the one hand, they think he's such a marvelous, strong person. And then when he looks into his own heart, he has all of these struggles. And he writes these words. Who am I? They often tell me that I would step from my cell's confinement calmly, cheerfully, firmly, like a squire from his country house. Who am I? They often tell me I would talk to my warders freely and friendly and clearly as though it were mine to command. Who am I? They also tell me that I would bear the days of misfortune equably, smilingly, proudly, like one accustomed to win. Am I really all that which other men tell of? Or am I only what I know of myself? Restless and longing and sick like a bird in a cage, struggling for breath as though hands were compressing my throat, hungry for colors, for flowers, and for the voices of birds, thirsty for words of kindness, for neighborliness, trembling with anger at despotisms and petty humiliation, caught up in expectation of great events, powerlessly grieving for friends at an infinite distance, weary and empty at praying and thinking, at making, faint and ready to lay farewell to it all. Who am I? This or the other? Am I one person today and another tomorrow? Am I both at once? A hypocrite before others and before myself, a contemptibly woebegone weakling? Or is there something within me still like a beaten army fleeing in disorder from a victory already achieved? Who am I? They mock me, these lonely questions of mine. Whoever I am, thou knowest, O God, I am thine. Now you see, that's where he finds his peace. In the middle of this extraordinary struggle. Whatever you are facing right now, here is the one thing that matters. You belong to Christ. So offer yourself to God as one who has been brought from death to life.
12: 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Well, you've been listening to a message entitled Giving As Much As You Know Of Yourself. 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And in this seven-part series, we're looking at exactly how that works. 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And Cullen, what is one thing that you want people to take away from this book?
13: Well, this is a book for ordinary Christians. You know, you talk about growing faith. Someone might think, well, you know, I'm no giant of the faith, so that's probably not for me. Well, you know, Jesus spoke on five occasions about people with little faith. Oh, you of little faith. And that's where we start in this book, Grow in Faith. If you feel that your faith is small, this is exactly for you. It's a place from which you can begin to grow. And you know, there are two wonderful things about little faith. One is that little faith is saving faith if it is faith in the Lord Jesus Christ. And the other is that little faith, because faith is a living thing, is faith that really can grow. And I think that this book will help people to grow in faith. That's our hope and our prayer as we've been working on it and preparing it. And I hope that it's going to be a real blessing to you.
12: 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For Pastor Colin Smith, I'm Steve Hiller. 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This program is a listener-supported production of Open the Bible. A father asks his two sons to go and do something. One son says, "Yes, sir." The other says, "No way." Which of the two sons did what the father asked? Find out next time on Open the Bible.
14: Welcome to Breakpoint, a daily look at an ever-changing culture through the lens of unchanging truth. For the Colson Center, I'm John Stone Street. I have good news and bad news, I remember Chuck Colson saying many years ago. The good news is there are more Christians than ever before. The bad news is it doesn't seem to be making any difference. The same could be said today. Churches remain active. Christian language still fills public discourse. Millions continue to identify with the faith. And yet, the moral and spiritual influence of Christianity continues to diminish. Why is that? Well, perhaps the most important reason is that so many Christians are content with a version of faith that is sincere, but also thin. Maybe orthodox in confession, but quite shallow in discipleship. Many Christians affirm basic biblical truths, but are shaped more by the assumptions of the surrounding culture than by the gospel. Whenever Christianity functions more as a label of private identity than a comprehensive way of life, the faith that should define us is reduced down to an addition to our lives instead of the lens through which we understand all of life. The confusion that results helps explain why the church's public witness is often so weak. A faith reduced to private spirituality cannot sustain a public vision. A gospel confined to personal salvation has little to say about how we should live in the world now. A church that does not intentionally form people will see them instead formed by the ambient pressures of our secular culture. At root, the whole issue is theological. We speak often of Jesus as Savior, but rarely of Jesus as King. But that's what the full gospel is about, the kingdom of God, the announcement that Christ reigns over all creation, that his authority extends to every sphere of life. When we are saved, our lives are situated within the grander biblical story of creation, fall, redemption, and restoration. And we're called to live from this story as citizens of that kingdom under his reign for his purposes. That's the faith that can form us. Scripture consistently assumes that God's people are not merely to know truth, but to be shaped by truth. Worship, repentance, prayer, community, obedience, the ordinary disciplines of Christian life, through all of this, God reshapes our hearts and minds, orders our loves, disciplines our desires, and teaches us how to live faithfully in a disordered world. But whenever that kind of formation is absent, then our faith becomes fragile, irrelevant, even indistinguishable from the culture that surrounds us. And the answer to the present crisis will not come through louder rhetoric or political power or nostalgia for a bygone era. It will only come through the recovery of a robust Christian worldview, from formative discipleship that shapes the whole person under the rule and reign of Christ. That kind of formation doesn't just happen. It requires commitment, Christian community, disciplined engagement with scripture, theology, culture, spiritual practice, and it requires patience. Because formation takes work, slow work often, the steady shaping of hearts and minds over time. The Colson Fellows program cultivates that kind of formation. Look, the church doesn't need more informed Christians. It needs more formed Christians, believers whose faith is not merely an accessory, but an allegiance to the reality that Christ reigns. That kind of faith has changed the world before, and by God's grace, it could do so yet again. Applications are now open for the Colson Fellows class of 2027, which will begin August the 1st. We invite you to consider applying and joining this growing community of Christians committed to faithful obedience in the world. Learn more at colsonfellows.org. That's ColsonFellows.org. For the Colson Center, I'm John Stone Street with Breakpoint.
8: This is your weather forecast for the Peoria area. We'll be sunny today on Memorial Day, expecting an afternoon high of 82 degrees, a low of 58 overnight tonight under mostly clear skies. Increasing clouds throughout the day tomorrow on Tuesday, high of 84, and then 83 and partly sunny on Wednesday. Again today on Monday, your Memorial Day, sunny skies are expected. We'll have a high of 82 degrees.
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Brandon Lake, Praise You Anywhere. Your friend Donna Leland here, coming off a great weekend. Love getting together with God's people. Love hearing a good message and responding, and then also ministering. It's the trifecta of being a part of the body of Christ. And as I'm making my way through the Old Testament with the kiddos, it's just great to find that scarlet thread. You know, Jesus is in every Old Testament message. There's the foretelling of what he's ultimately going to do to sacrifice for us. Here's Keith and Kristen Getty.

Keith and Kristen Getty, Scarlet Thread. When I'm teaching the Old Testament to the kiddos, I love to find the scarlet thread of the blood of Jesus Christ sprinkled all throughout the Old Testament. You know, you see it in the Passover, the animal, of course, the blood across the doorway. You know, Rahab, she let down a scarlet signification that, you know, she had now trusted the one true God. There's so many peeks into God's heart when we think about Jesus in the Old Testament. Melchizedek, again, he's the Prince of Peace. Here's Phil Wickham and Crowder. It really is.

0: Do you know the difference between disappointments and discouragement? I'm Lena Ebijamra, and this is Today's Single Christian. 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

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Thank you so much for sharing your joy with us in the form of a day sponsor. And one of their favorite verses, it comes from the book of Joshua, and I know you've seen this before. Maybe it's on a plaque on your family's wall, but it says, "As for me and my house, we will serve the Lord."

0: 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But how do you know what that difference is? 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
2: With SRN News, I'm Bob Agnew in Washington. Julie Walker says people in Southern California and officials there trying to prevent an explosion or leak from that damaged chemical tank.
3: In Southern California, the Orange County Fire Authority working through the night to prevent a chemical tank from exploding, spraying water into it and checking on a possible crack they found over the weekend that could be releasing some pressure, which would avoid a worst-case scenario, according to Interim Fire Chief T.J. McGovern.
4: The Blevy threat is the worst case catastrophic event that we've been talking about. We are not there yet.
3: That 7,000 gallon tank contains a chemical used to make plastics, methyl methacrylate. It overheated Thursday, reaching temperatures of 100 degrees, according to officials. 50,000 residents in and around Garden Grove have had to evacuate because of the danger. I'm Julie Walker.
2: Nearing a peace deal with Iran, but it's far from a done deal, according to Secretary of State Marco Rubio.
5: We have what I think is a pretty solid thing on the table in terms of their ability to open up the straits, get the straits open, enter into a very real, significant, time-limited negotiation on the nuclear matters.
2: And it could take several days to hammer out the details of that proposed deal. A bystander struck by gunfire after a man fired on a checkpoint outside the White House over the weekend is in serious but stable condition.
6: Secret Service says the bystander, who has not been identified, suffered a gunshot wound described as not life-threatening. It was not clear how he was shot. Authorities have released a few additional details about the early Saturday evening shooting. The District of Columbia's Metropolitan Police Department said the suspect, identified as 21-year-old Nasir Best, started shooting toward a White House security checkpoint when Secret Service officers returned fire. Best was later pronounced dead at a hospital. Bernie Bennett in Washington.
2: And this is SRN News. Americans being asked to weigh in on government and religion. Correspondent Michael Harrington takes a closer look.
7: According to the latest poll from the Pew Research Center, 43% of the general population thinks Washington should seek to promote Christian values in the country, versus 38% who say no. 57% of white evangelicals want the government to promote Christian values, as do 55% of white Catholics and 51% of white mainline Protestants. Their survey also finds that even 13% of atheists want to see Christian values promoted. Michael Harrington reporting.
2: Warsaw has registered its first homosexual marriage, implementing court rulings that require Poland to recognize same-sex unions registered abroad. Last fall, the European Union's highest court ordered the country to recognize same-sex marriages that were entered into in other EU countries, even if Polish law does not currently permit them. This is SRN News. Here's Rich Thomason with the Midday Wall Street Business Report.
8: Optimism over the prospects for a U.S.-Iran deal to end the war and reopen the Strait of Hormuz has triggered an easing of oil prices. U.S. stock futures jumped, although American markets are closed for the Memorial Day holiday. Trading is also closed in South Korea and Hong Kong, where they're celebrating a religious holiday. The Dow reopens tomorrow at a record high, 50,579. The Nasdaq and the S&P ended with gains on Friday as well. Recent earnings reports from U.S. companies that topped analyst expectations are helping the markets to reach new highs. Benchmark U.S. crude oil declined $4.77, more than 4%, to $91.83 per barrel.
2: That is Rich Thomason with the Midday Wall Street Business Report. 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
1: This is your weather forecast for the Peoria area. We'll be sunny today on Memorial Day, expecting an afternoon high of 82 degrees. A low of 58 overnight tonight under mostly clear skies. Increasing clouds throughout the day tomorrow on Tuesday, high of 84, and then 83 and partly sunny on Wednesday. Again today, on Monday, your Memorial Day, sunny skies are expected. We'll have a high of 82 degrees.
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12: Our courage was limited by our desire to please people. What is this going to do to my reputation? What are people going to think if I do this? And that was the dominant thing, where now we're consumed with wanting the approval of God. I want God to be happy with this. So therefore, I'm going to please Him even if I don't please you.

0: And welcome to Focal Point with author and pastor Mike Fabares. I'm Dave Drury. You know, Scripture is full of amazing men and women who can serve as role models in our own walk with God. Their stories of victories and failures have a lot to teach us. But today, Pastor Mike says we can also draw inspiration to follow Jesus from our own stories. As we learn how to walk closer to the Lord, we can be motivated by earlier days of devotion. Here's Pastor Mike.
1: It's interesting that in Scripture, that's so big on us finding good role models for the Christian life, it's interesting that in Hebrews chapter 10, before we get to Hebrews chapter 11, which is full of great examples of the Christian life, he starts in speaking of examples, and he says, you know what, you really can serve as your own role model because you have done it right, and you know what it feels like to do it right. And he says, here's the thing, all you got to do is remember that and do more of that stuff. Hebrews chapter 10, if you have your Bibles, open up and see this interesting take on role models in the Scripture that says really what you need to learn to do, at least in part, is learn to mimic yourself, at least the highlights and victories of your Christian life. And here in this text, it says not only can you learn from other great Christians, as we'll see in Hebrews 11, but you can learn a lot from your own testimony. You can learn a lot about succeeding in the Christian life and drawing closer to God because you've had experiences of forward progress. And you need to look back and remember that. Remember, if we're drawing near to God, we need to remember our victories in the past, and it will be a motivation for future growth. Look at it, verse number 32. Let's read the text together. He says, those earlier days, remember those, after you'd received the light. And look at this victory, when you stood your ground in the great contest in the face of suffering. Apparently, some big thing that had happened, this series of events that had tested their faith, and they succeeded. They stood their ground. And he says, sometimes it got really tough, verse 33. You were publicly exposed to insult and persecution. The early church often was pulled out as followers of the way and of Jesus and this whole sect that they called it, and they were made fun of. They were ridiculed. And he says, you went through that. And not only did you go through it, there were times when you didn't just have to endure it. You willingly stepped out of the crowd and you stood side by side with those who were so treated. And not only that, your heart was involved. Verse 34, you sympathized with those in prison. You felt for them. And when they came to take away your property because you were followers of Christ, you were like, okay, fine. You joyfully accepted the confiscation of your property because look at your perspective, because you knew that you yourselves had better and lasting possessions. That's a great resume. And if you think that these guys, are stellar Christians with no room for growth, that's not the context. The context is you got to grow. You got to get closer to God. But the point is, you have had victories that should convince you that you are someone who knows what it is to have those victories, to show the expression and fruit of God in your life. And you know what? Build on that. Remember your past. And what's the whole point of it being here? So that you can keep moving forward. Verse 22, to draw near to God. That's the point. And you and I need to do that. Now, I say six things because if you look at this carefully, the things that are addressed in this passage about my life have really changed prior to Christ, now as a Christian. And then, you know, the question is, how am I doing now in all these areas? So let's just do the work of that. And let's start with the first thing that comes from a very interesting word, a participle here in the very first phrase of verse 32. He says, remember those earlier days. Now, what about them? Well, here's the first thing he says. After you'd received the light. That's how the NIV translates it. After you received the light. Now, I understand that's a total metaphor. It's an analogy of something. And it speaks to, I'll prove this to you, it speaks to the arena of my mind, that something has happened to my mind. Put this down for letter A. We need to think about the change that took place in our mind. Jot down this, your mind. Our minds were darkened before we came to Christ. And then Christ did something to our minds that could be rightly addressed as being enlightened. Something changed there. Well, what happened? I know that's just a description of what's happened. They'd been enlightened. They'd received the light, as the NIV puts it. Verse 32, Hebrews 10. When that had happened, you were new in that new mind. You had that new responsiveness to God. Here's one thing that was going on in your life. When the suffering came, you stood your ground. I love that. You stood your ground in the great contest. If you got your Greek New Testament, what is that word? It's the word for athletics. It's like an athletic event. It was the struggle of facing suffering. It's the picture of some kind of athletic competition, like a wrestling match in the Greco-Roman world, where you stood your ground and they weren't going to take you out. You were going to stand tough, and you did it even when there was pain coming your way. Now, that is something that happens in the Christian life that as a non-Christian, it doesn't quite happen like that. You have a capacity as a Christian that you didn't have before, your strength. Okay, let me illustrate this for you in Matthew chapter 13. Now, Matthew chapter 13, as you turn there, we're going to look at what non-Christians who are exposed to the truth that have some connection with the church or some connection with the teaching of God's word, how they respond when they face the contest of suffering. Okay, all of us in our Christian testimony have that period where we start to warm up to the truth of God's word. We start saying, well, that's starting to make a little sense to me, and that sure is interesting, and that might be helpful, and we start to embrace it, not yet regenerate, but God is doing a work. As the Puritan said, there was a quickening taking place. Something is happening where now all of a sudden you're starting to associate and attach with it. You're not converted. You see, what tests that and divides the two kinds of people is this thing called the great contest of suffering. And every Christian or every pseudo-Christian or every churchgoer has to encounter this, and they will encounter this. And it will usually come early on in the Christian life. Jesus had just told in Matthew chapter 13 the parable of the four soils. Remember that? We often call it the parable of the seed and the sower. Well, the real focus is really not that. I mean, that's the unchangeable thing. God is using his servants to cast out the gospel and the truth or the light of God's word. The real issue here is there's all kinds of people that the truth encounters. There's four kinds that Jesus delineates. The first one is the seed thrown on the path, right? The seed thrown on the path. The next one is the seed that ends up in the rocky soil, and then you got the thorny soil, and then you got the good soil. Now, there's nutrients that are different in the good soil. Some bear fruit 30, 60, 100 fold, but really there's four kinds. There's this kind that bears fruit and in all varying degrees, and then there's the thorny, and then there's the rocky, and then there's the seed thrown on the path. You're familiar with the story. I know that, Mike. I know it. Great. Okay, good. Look at chapter 13 when he starts to explain the parable and what it means, and I want to look at the second soil. He says, listen, verses 18 and following, to what the parable of the sower means. Anyone hears the message about the kingdom, the truth, if it's preached to them and they don't understand it and they go, I don't get it at all. It's like the evil one, like the bird that comes and snatches that seed away. What was sown in his heart, he doesn't get it. That's the seed along the path. Okay? Interesting. We know that. Great. We're not talking about that one. We're talking about that stage when people encounter the word and they're responsive to it. They're not quite regenerate yet, verse 20. It's the one who receives the seed that falls on the rocky places. That's the man who hears the word. Now, underscore this. At once receives it with joy. Well, this is good. This is novel. This might be helpful for me. But since he has no root, and you got to have that, you got to connect here. There's got to be genuine life and connection to God, but there's not in this case. There's just this interest in the truth. Well, he only lasts a short time. Now, how do we divide this person out? How do we know? Well, here it comes. When trouble, underscore this, or persecution comes because of that truth, because of the word, what happens? I've had enough. He quickly falls away. He is not interested, even though he might be intellectually interested in truth, he is not interested in maintaining or holding truth if it's going to cost him pain. That's when he says, I'm going to compromise. I'm going to step back. I'm not going to toe the line or heed it, you know, and I'm not going to be a fanatic about this. I mean, if it can help my marriage or help my interpersonal lives or whatever, but I'm not going to be a fanatic about it because it's costing me. And they pull back. And unfortunately, the church today seems to think, well, you know, those are just, you know, whatever, nominal Christians. We come up with all kinds of categories. The bottom line is they don't bear fruit. They fall away. And unfortunately, the Bible says, man, if you don't endure to the end, you're not a genuine Christian. If you're not bearing fruit, you're not real. And what we're saying is a lot of people have an intellectual interest in the truth, but they're not real. And the difference is when they face the great contest of suffering, what happens? They compromise when it hurts. Let's put it down that way. Your strength, it will compromise when something about adhering to the truth hurts. It compromises when life hurts. It says, I don't want to keep going. I'm not interested in going all the way. I can't hold on to this conviction or this commitment because it's starting to cost too much. I might lose my job. I might lose a client. I might lose a relationship. So you know what? I just won't go any farther with this. And the Bible says, man, that's not real Christianity. As a matter of fact, when you were a real Christian and converted, here's what happened to you. Back to Hebrews 10 in our minds. You stood your ground in the contest, the great contest of in the face of suffering. When you hit that dividing line, when that test of your faith came, you passed the test and you stood your ground. See, that's a different kind of strength. It's a strength that doesn't pull back when the going gets tough. It's what we call in Scripture, and if you're familiar with this word, jot it down. It's this thing we call hupomene. Do you remember that word? That's just worth jotting down. Well, just fun to say, hupomene. And if you want a word, what does that mean? Just put this underneath it, stick-to-itiveness, which sounds like a silly word, but it's in your dictionary. If it's fat enough, it's in there. I checked it this week. What's the point? Well, you've heard me preach on hupomene before, right? It's a compound word, meno. You know, the part we get mene from, that means to stay or remain. Hupo is the Greek preposition that means underneath. You kind of want to be the Tijuana donkey, and that's not generally what you want to be, but you want to be that in this case. Because I remember as a kid going down to Tijuana and seeing these donkeys, and I could not believe the stuff they piled on the back of the donkeys. You've seen that? And you look at the suede back of the donkey sitting there looking stupid. He's fine by the tamale cart. He's not going anywhere. And you're thinking, wow, if you pile that stuff on me, I'm going to say, get me out from underneath this. Hupomene is the ability to stay under that pressure, under that pain, and you're not going anywhere. And if it costs me to adhere to the word, guess what? I guess it's going to cost me. I've got the ability to stick with it even when the truth costs me pain. See, and that's hupomene. And now, here's the contrast. Before I was a Christian, you know what? If anything that was true or virtuous cost me, I backed off from it. But then I became a Christian and God worked something in my heart. He gave me the ability to stand there in the face of difficulty and not move. And now the question is, third column, that's your homework. How's it going now? Still got that kind of zeal, that ardent passion? You got that kind of stick-to-itiveness, that kind of strength? And the question we've got to be asking is, if not, don't say you don't know what it's like. Don't say you're not that kind of person. I have people tell me, well, that's not me. That's you. No, that's you too. Because every real Christian can look at a time in their Christian life when that test came and you stood the test. So if you're feeling weak right now, don't tell me you don't know how to do it. You've done it. God has worked that in your life. Don't distance yourself from the great people in Hebrews 11 and say, well, I'm not like them. No, but you can look back right now and remember when you did not give in and you did not compromise when your faith was tested. Then why in the world would you think you can't do it now? Do it now. Remember that. Remember where you've been. Remember the enlightenment of your mind. Remember the hupomene of your strength. Thirdly, letter C, verse 33. Sometimes, he says, thinking back on your early Christian life, you were publicly exposed to insult and persecution. Why? Because you're a Christian. At other times, you stood side by side with those who were so treated. Now, you got to tear this apart. There's two parts to this. Well, the first phrase looks a lot like verse 32. I was there holding up, standing firm, when because of my Christianity, people were making fun of me. They were insulting me. They were persecuting me. Now, you'd say if that was all there was to this verse, then you'd say, well, you know, it kind of goes with strength. You had the ability to stand there and be strong. That's great. But look at the next phrase. Here's the other part of this. You also, at other times, stood side by side with those who were so treated. Now, that's different. It's one thing, because of my commitment to Christ or my commitment to God's truth, to incur ridicule for that and say, okay, I'm going to stand up under it. I'm not going to move off my commitment and my resolve for the truth of God. I'm not moving. That's one thing. It's a different kind of virtue. It's a different kind of work of God that when I see it happening in someone else, look at the phrase, I am willing to stand side by side with the person that's being persecuted. Can you see the difference? That's something else. We call that courage. The ability to say, I don't care. It may not even be my issue or my struggle, but I'm going to stand right next to this person because I'm not afraid. And if you're going to ridicule him for being a Christian, you can ridicule me too. That takes courage. That's more than strength. That's something that has to do with my bravery. That has something to do with the fact that I am not afraid. And if it's going to incur more ridicule, insult, or persecution, I'm not afraid of that. And as a non-Christian, did you have that? No, not at all. As a matter of fact, that's not a part of the non-Christian virtue. You don't have it. You may have some courage, but you don't have courage when it relates to this kind of thing, because there's always in a non-Christian mind something else floating around that is not extricated, it's not taken away until God does a work in your life at conversion. And it is illustrated best in Galatians chapter 1. So let's look at the contrast in Galatians chapter 1 and we'll spell it out. I don't have that kind of courage as a non-Christian, because really, in my earthbound, myopic perspective, all I'm really concerned with, or at least as a part of the composite of my concern, is something that Paul delineates and spells out here. Take a look at what he says in Galatians chapter 1. Is that what I said, Galatians 1? Galatians chapter 1. Paul's talking about the gospel. He says, don't sway, don't compromise. Stand firm, no matter what people say, stand firm on the gospel. And he says in verse number 10, Galatians 1:10, he says, am I now trying to, look at this phrase, win the approval of men? Or am I trying to win the approval of God? Am I trying to please men? Look at this. If I were still trying to please men, which seems to be the linear experience of non-Christians, he said, then I wouldn't be what a Christian is, a servant of Christ. They are mutually exclusive. God does a work in a heart that changes that. So let's put it this way. When it comes to courage, there's always a limiting factor in a non-Christian mind. And it's because we're a part of the human race and because we don't have God in the equation. Here's the thing. Let's put the column next to your courage. Let's make it say this. We need to recognize that there were limits to our courage, and it usually included a composite of this, that we were afraid of what people may think. It was part of the equation in our decision making. Okay? We were afraid of what people may think. Our courage was limited by our desire to please people. Now, I know we may want to please ourselves, we may want to please our principles, but always there haunting us in the back of our unregenerate mind was, what is this going to do to my reputation? What are people going to think if I do this? And that was the dominant thing that kept us from doing other things we might have done. There's always that non-Christian peer pressure that's not just a teenage phenomenon, it's an adult phenomenon, and we start going, well, you know, I don't know, what will people think? And then all of a sudden, God does something in our heart that changes not only our mind and our strength, it changes our courage. It moves us from worrying about that. Look how Paul says it, where now we're consumed with wanting the approval of God. I want God to be happy with this. We all of a sudden now, as we said last week, we have this fear of God, as opposed to my constant concern about what men will think. I'm no longer afraid of this. I'm afraid of that. So therefore, I'm going to please him, even if I don't please you. And I love the example in Scripture of Hananiah, Mishael, and Azariah. Do you remember those guys? AKA Shadrach, Meshach, and Abednego. Remember those guys? And when it came down to it, they said, we're standing with Daniel. You know what? We're not afraid. As a matter of fact, we'll step out of the crowd. And if you, Nebuchadnezzar, want us to bow down to your idol, here's what we have to say. We're not going to do it. And he says, well, you know what? Look at this. I'm going to throw you in this fiery furnace and I'm going to kill you. See? Hananiah, Mishael, and Azariah said to the king, I love this in the book of Daniel, said, listen, God is able, remember this verse, to save us from your fiery furnace. And I love this phrase. But even if he doesn't, we're not bowing down to your stinking idol, okay? Stinking's not in the original text, but the feel of it is there. We're not going to do that. We're not going to do that. And you know what? We're not afraid of you. We're more afraid of God and being idolaters, and we're not going to do that. We wouldn't be an idolater because, you know, we answer to God. So if you want to think we're stupid, when you blow the trumpets and everybody's bowing down and everybody's on their forehead before the idol, you can find us, Hananiah, Mishael, and Azariah, and we're going to be standing shoulder to shoulder going, we're not going to bow down because we're not afraid of you anymore. You know what? If we were like everybody else and didn't have this resolve and this work of God in our hearts, I'm sure we would be bowing down because we're more concerned about what people think. We're very pragmatic as non-Christians. But as Christians, we say, I'm pleasing someone else. There's an audience of one in my life now that is starting to captivate my thinking to where I'm not afraid of you anymore. That's different. God does that work. Let's jot it down. We are, and this is a great word, zealous to please God. We are zealous to please God. And you and I can look back at our conversion, can we not? That first 6 months, how about those first 15 months of your Christian life? Weren't there times when you said to those who would think less of you because of your stand for Christ, and you said, I don't care what you think. I care what God thinks. You've had that experience. Don't say that's just, well, those are just those really ardent, fanatical, zealous Christians. No, no, that was you. That was you in the early days of your Christian life, wasn't it? You know that feeling. You know what that's like. Don't say that's someone else. Don't say you can't do that. That's Tiger Woods. No, it's not. It's you. You've done it. And the Bible says, remember that. Remember that. And you know what? That's all God wants. Just keep doing that stuff. Keep saying, I'm going to be zealous to please God. The distinction is so clear in Scripture. I know we don't see it as a Christian virtue, but we should. Because you know, when the list is made in Revelation chapter 21, right near the second to last chapter of the Bible, when God is talking about the people that will inhabit the lake of fire, he doesn't start with idolaters. He doesn't start with sorcerers. He doesn't start with adulterers. You know who he starts with? The cowardly. That's what he says. The cowardly. That's the first thing on the list. Why? Because they weren't afraid of God. They were afraid of men. They were afraid. They wanted to fit in. They thought about what people would think of them. And you know what? Those are the people that end up populating the lake of fire. And that's why when Paul wrote to Timothy in 2 Timothy chapter 1, he said, God did not give us a spirit of being a coward. He gave us a spirit of dunamis, of power, of love, and of discipline. See, when you become a Christian, all of a sudden now you start to see the cowardice of caring what people think, and it starts to go away. But the real question is, are you still getting tempted right now to kind of fall back into caring about what people think? Oh, I know, I was kind of zealous there early on in my Christian life, but you know, you know what the Bible says? You should be zealous for God, and you should know what it feels like because you've done it. And every real Christian can stand up and say, I have a testimony where I remember doing that. And I could open up the mic and you could stand up and you could say, yeah, I was a 6-month-old Christian. And then I remember standing, I didn't care what people thought. Then why do we care now? The Bible says, remember the height from which you've fallen and do the things you did at first. I'm quoting, that's Revelation 2:5. That is the picture. Look back and see it and let's recapture that. Live there and build on that and move forward. You want to draw near to God, don't say you can't do it. You've done it. Let's do it some more.
0: When we came to Christ, we were forever changed. And thinking back on our transformation will only encourage us to press on toward an even closer relationship with God. 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
2: So is there a book somewhere that says how you're supposed to celebrate the 4th of July? Hi, this is Dave Zanotti. Let's talk about it today on the Public Square. Well, I've never seen a book. I don't know that I've ever even seen a significant article on how to celebrate the 4th of July. I know that John Adams and his wife had correspondence going back and forth talking about their hopes for the future of the celebration of this day of liberty. Can you imagine being in the room when it was signed, when it was written, actually being one of the major architects of the language of the composition, like John Adams was, and a part of the Committee of Five that oversaw it as well, then signing it, and then writing back to your wife saying, I hope that in years to come, for yet those yet unborn, it'll be one of the greatest celebrations in the world. And you talked about fireworks and all sorts of other things and solemn assemblies and so on and so forth. Well, people have been asking this question for a long time. I don't think you'd find a best-selling book on how to celebrate the 4th of July. I would suggest that this year we consider doing something. It's the 250th anniversary. And I think that if we do something, whether it's get a copy and read it, make a contribution to an organization, buy a book, give a gift, sponsor some event somewhere, do something that we can document that says, on the 250th anniversary, I just didn't eat another hot dog. I just didn't, have another piece of apple pie. I just didn't watch another ball game. I did something to take time to consider how important this document is. We'll talk tomorrow about something that you might want to consider that we're doing on the 4th of July that you're going to be invited to. So please stay tuned to the Public Square and learn more about our 4th of July celebration at thepublicsquare.com. This is Dave Zanotti. Thanks for listening.
1: 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Inflation pressures, interest rates, market swings, global instability, these aren't just headlines. 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Revisit your spending plan, prioritize essentials, and look for ways to cut back. Even minor changes can restore a sense of control. How about the fear of instability, job uncertainty, or market volatility? Here's where preparation matters. Build or add to your emergency fund. Reduce unnecessary debt and avoid reactionary decisions. Fear makes us want to act quickly, but wisdom calls us to act carefully. Jesus addressed this in Matthew 6, saying, "Do not worry about tomorrow." 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You see, uncertainty is real, but so is God's faithfulness. 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Be diligent. And most importantly, remember that your security isn't found in the economy, but in the one who holds it all together. I want to invite you to join us in Knoxville, Tennessee, this September 10th through the 12th. We look forward to celebrating all that God has done through Crown over the last 50 years. 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
3: This is your weather forecast for the Peoria area. We'll be sunny today on Memorial Day, expecting an afternoon high of 82 degrees, a low of 58 overnight tonight under mostly clear skies. Increasing clouds throughout the day tomorrow on Tuesday, high of 84, and then 83 and partly sunny on Wednesday. Again today on Monday, your Memorial Day, sunny skies are expected. We'll have a high of 82 degrees.
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6: Let us run with endurance the race that is set before us, looking to Jesus, the founder and perfecter of our faith. God has many ways of getting us to say yes, even when we're digging in our heels. We're about to study the life of the prophet Jonah. We'll see that God has a multitude of creative ways to make sure we change our minds. Stay with us. From the Moody Church in Chicago, this is Running to Win with Dr. Erwin Lutzer, whose clear teaching helps us make it across the finish line. Pastor Lutzer, when people think of Jonah, they think of a whale swallowing a man. What's the real story here?
7: Dave, I love the story of Jonah. And the reason is because here's a rebellious prophet, and it shows us all the things that God is willing to do to keep this prophet in his will. And oftentimes we are rebellious and we turn against God, and God has many ways to bring us back to himself. But at the same time, we have to recognize this, that oftentimes what God has to do is something painful to bring about a good result. And that, of course, is the story of Jonah and all that God has done. Well, we're going to be talking about that in this series of messages. And you know, the world is very broken. We are all sinners. And I'm holding in my hands a book I want every listener to have. It's entitled Dory, the Girl Nobody Loved. Because it's a story of someone who is not rebellious, though as a child she was, but someone who is seeking God in the midst of abuse, in the midst of hardship, in the midst of one home after another as an adopted child. And yet at the same time, it is a story of grace. I wrote it because my wife and I met her and her husband, and the wonderful story of what God can do with an abandoned child. The title of the book, Dory, the Girl Nobody Loved. And at the end of this message, I'm going to be giving you some contact info so that this book can be yours. About 2 weeks ago, a friend of ours was a Christian leader who enjoyed spending a lot of time on the road out of town. It was discovered that he had a friendship with a woman who was not his wife. That was the reason why he wanted to be out of town so much. It's interesting that when another friend, a Christian, confronted him, the man admitted to the relationship, said that he knew it was wrong, but also said he was not ready to change, to go back to his wife, to repent, and to heal their marriage. I wonder how long it's going to take for God to get him to say yes and to be obedient. I have no doubt that at some point he will, but maybe at that point he will have destroyed his marriage permanently and impacted his children, which is an ongoing event that is obviously happening. And perhaps by the time he says yes, the ruin will be much greater than it is even now. Also, you know, there are stories that come to us like of a Christian who had a pattern of deceit, admitting only what needed to be admitted, but hiding a great deal of things regarding financial matters and other kinds of matters, and unwilling to say yes to God. Oh, kind of say yes, but not really yes. How does God handle self-willed Christians with their self-exaltation and with our great penchant for self-protection? How does God get us to break and to say yes? Through marriage, I'm related to someone who likes to tell this story about himself, so he wouldn't mind if I were to tell it to you. That when he was a boy, he was being spanked for taking a chocolate that he was not supposed to take. And there he was across his father's knee. That's the way it used to be done. And while he was across his father's knee getting the spanking, he reached out and took another chocolate. How does God deal with defiant children? That's the topic that we're going to be speaking about. This is the beginning of a series of four messages on the book of Jonah titled Brokenness, How God Gets Us to Say Yes. And we'll discover that even Jonah never really does in the book say yes, yes. When we get to chapter 4, we're going to see his full-blown narcissism. come to the surface as God tries to deal with a prophet who will do everything that he possibly can to obstruct the will of God. Jonah lived in about the year 750 years before the time of Christ. And what happened is there were two other prophets who were prophesying at that time, Hosea and Amos, and they made predictions that God was going to use the Assyrian Empire, and the capital was Nineveh. God was going to use this wicked nation. And those Assyrians, unlike Assyrians that we know today, those Assyrians were wicked. I won't even tell you about the atrocities that they committed. And that God was going to allow them to come to Israel, and there in Israel, God would let them take people captive because of the people of Israel's disobedience. And Jonah was not happy with God's arrangement. I'm beginning to read here in Jonah, and I know it's difficult to find in your Bible. Some of you may have to use the table of contents, but it's in what is called the minor prophets because they are short, not because they're unimportant. And it's Jonah, Micah, Nahum. As you get near the end of the Old Testament, that's where you'll find it. I'm reading today from a translation called the English Standard Version. The English Standard Version. And some of the reasons why I'm reading from it will become clear even as we go through the text. But keep that in mind, English Standard Version. Verse 1 says, "Now the word of the Lord came to Jonah, the son of Amittai, saying, 'Arise, go to Nineveh, that great city, and call out against it, for their evil has come up before me.'" Could anything be clearer than that word from God? "But Jonah rose to flee to Tarshish from the presence of the Lord. He went down to Joppa and found a ship going to Tarshish. So he paid the fare and went on board to go with them to Tarshish, away from the presence of the Lord." Going the opposite direction. What was sticking in his, what burr was in his saddle, we might say? Sometimes people say, well, you know, he was just a bigoted man, and he was such a bigoted man, he didn't care about the salvation of others. Not quite right, because when he's there on the boat, he cares about the salvation of the pagans that he's with. In fact, apparently, he leads them to faith in Jehovah. Some people say, well, he was afraid to die, and he thought he might get killed in Nineveh. No way. This guy wanted to die. You've got to have a death watch on this guy. He's constantly complaining about, why aren't you striking me dead? It is better for me to die. You get to the fourth chapter. He's wanting to die. No, no, no. His rebellion was more noble than all that. He was a nationalist, loving the nation of Israel. And he says, if I go to Nineveh, and if I cry against the city, God may choose to forgive them, and that would only strengthen them, and then they'd come against us. That was his problem. Sometimes our rebellion, most often our rebellion, is because of petty issues that we hang on to. Some of you, God bless you. You live with people who have issues. And they don't want to give up those issues. Those issues are precious to them. They've had them for so long, they're not going to give them up. And so you live it like this, and most of the time it's petty issues. Sometimes it is very noble issues, very noble. That's what is going on here in the text. He has noble issues with God. And so what he's saying is, Lord, you know, later on he explains in chapter 4 why he didn't go. He says, you know, you're merciful, you're gracious, and I thought that you might show mercy on this city. That's why I fled. He tells us. And what he's saying is, I'm a lover of Israel. You expect me to go to these pagans who in turn are going to be persecuting us. Now, you need to know that when you run from God, as he does, you don't stay home. Because whenever you run, running from God is never static, and that's why he flees from the presence of the Lord. It's because he doesn't want to just stay home and rebel. He's got to run to cover his conscience and to give the illusion of him doing something worthwhile. So he is running. It would be like a Christian Jewish man, a Messianic Jew, being sent to Berlin, say in 1942, to preach to the Nazis a message that God might actually forgive them and strengthen them as a result of it. And so because of this intense nationalism, his hatred toward those evil Ninevites, and they were evil, Jonah said no. It's interesting that three times in chapter 1, you have the word down mentioned. It says in verse 3, he went down to Joppa and found a ship going to Tarshish. Then later on, now we're in verse 5, it says, he went down into the inner part of the ship, and when he had lain down, the translation I have says, he slept. Down, and then he gets thrown into the water, down into the depths of the sea. Whenever you run from God, listen carefully, you always go down, you never go up. You always go down, down, down, down, down. He also used the circumstances, I'm sure, to justify his own will. The scripture says that he went down to Joppa. He found a ship going to Tarshish. There weren't ships leaving for Tarshish every day, you know. But you know, isn't that wonderful? There's a ship. Do you have room for one more passenger? Yes, we have room for one more passenger. Do you have money? They ask him. Oh, yes, yes, yes. And he pays the fare thereof. And he says to himself, surely God must be blessing me in my disobedience. Look at this confluence of events, the way in which things are working out. There's a ship. I've got the money. I'm on my way. God is affirming my disobedience. And so he pays the fare thereof. Now, one of the things we're going to learn is that he's not the only one who's going to have to pay for this. However many shekels it cost him to go out of the will of God, I can assure you of one thing, and that is this, that it's going to cost him a whole lot more, and it's even going to cost the sailors something. Because you don't go out of the will of God without paying the fare thereof. All that by way of introduction, three lessons come to mind, and then three further lessons, three or four. We want to make sure that you get your money's worth today. Okay, first of all, one of the things we learn is that when we run, God goes with us. He wanted to flee from the presence of the Lord. It says that twice in verse 3. He rose to flee to Tarshish from the presence of the Lord. He went down to Joppa and found a ship going to Tarshish, paid the fare, went on board, away from the presence of the Lord. Now, you say, well, did he honestly think that God was localized? You know, in those days, you had local deities. You had a God who was in Israel, and it was believed that once you left Israel, then there were other gods for other countries. One day I had a long ride with an air traffic controller who told me that a plane leaving some part of the world may actually go into the airspace of several different countries, and one traffic controller hands it off to the other country, and then the other country hands it off to the next country. And in the very same way, there were people who said, well, you know, God is the God of Israel, and there's different God. Once you get out of Israel, you have to worship another God. Now, that is true historically. That's what was believed. But Jonah knows better than that. He's a prophet of God. You'll notice in verse 9, he tells the sailors, he says, I am a Hebrew and I fear the Lord God of heaven who made the sea and dry land. He knew that he could not escape the presence of the Lord as such. What he's saying is, I resign. I'm finished. And as far as God is concerned, what I'm going to do is to take all these issues of my relationship with him, I'm going to put them on a shelf, and on that shelf I'm going to put a label that is going to say, to be dealt with later. For now, God isn't a part of the picture. That's what happens, you know, to backslidden Christians. Oh, they still say grace. Yeah, they pray at mealtimes, and they say nice words, but basically, if you ask them about their relationship with God, that is being postponed until another time. God is on the back burner, not the front burner. And so there they are. They are running from God. They're resigning. But you can't run from the presence of the Lord. Psalm 139 Whither shall I go from thy spirit, or whither shall I flee from thy presence? If I go to heaven, thou art there. If I make my bed in Sheol, behold, thou art there. If I take the wings of the morning and dwell in the uttermost parts of the sea, even there shall thy hand lead me, and thy right hand shall uphold me. If I say, oh, surely the darkness shall cover me, then even the night shall be light about me. For the darkness hideth not from thee. The night shineth as the day. The darkness and the light are both alike to thee. You run from God, and God is with you. You can't run from the presence of the Lord. You can't even hide from God in a big city like Chicago. You can't hide from him. Second lesson, and that is that when we run, God disciplines us. You'll notice the text now. It says in verse 3, but Jonah rose to flee to Tarshish from the presence of the Lord. Verse 4, but the Lord hurled a great wind upon the sea. Jonah and God are going to butt one another now. And you'll notice it says the Lord hurled a great wind. The NIV says he sent a great wind. He just didn't send it. The Hebrew text says he hurled a great wind into the sea. And the sailors, in turn, they hurl their cargo into the sea. God hurls this great wind into the sea. Now the wind has numerous different effects, most assuredly. The wind causes the fish to recongregate and causes confusion. It may have done some damage along the shoreline. Maybe the wind was able to even destroy other vessels that were in the area. So the wind here is really blowing. It sweeps the coast. But its purpose, its express purpose in God's sovereignty, is to get to a man who is running away from the express will of God. God is trying to get to Jonah. That's the purpose of all this. Now, notice that the storm was not caused by the pagans. Sometimes we say, oh, you know, America has so many different problems, and we blame it on the radical liberals, their agenda, our losses and our freedoms, and we say to ourselves, you know, look at the storm that we are in. Well, yeah, we are in a storm, morally and spiritually, and our freedoms are in jeopardy. But listen carefully, maybe the storm is not because of the pagans that we love to talk about. The storm may be there because of believers who are not walking with Almighty God. That could be the purpose of the storm. The storm is for the people of God, at least in this context it is. Now notice that what is Jonah doing in the middle of this storm? Well, it says that he went down into the inner part of the ship. I'm in verse 5. And he had lain down and was fast asleep. Don't tell me that it's not possible to have peace outside of the will of God. You can run from God and you can say, well, you know, I have my peace. This is what I want to do, and I've decided to do it, and I'm at peace with myself. And so Jonah is sleeping. The other sailors, of course, are absolutely desperate, but Jonah is asleep in the bottom of the ship. And so it's the pagans who come to Jonah and say, Jonah, we're all calling on our own God. Why don't you call on yours? Cast lots. And God controlled the lot, and it fell on Jonah. And then Jonah becomes very honest with them and says, well, you know, I'm running from the presence of the Lord. And this great storm, he says, happened because of me. And so he gives them some insight into this meteorological phenomenon of the storm. And he says, it's my fault. And then he says, cast me into the sea. They say, oh no, we don't want to do that. We've cast the cargo into the sea, but we don't want to do that. And they're praying to God, and they're saying, we don't want to toss him overboard. He says, toss me overboard. Toss me overboard. Let me die. I'm

Elevation Worship prays on this Memorial Day. Do you have the day off? You're looking forward to a day of rest? Maybe that's going to involve getting together with other people, or maybe you're working. And for that, dear friend, we say thank you. Here's Carrie Jobe.

It was God's breath that set everything in motion, right? There were all these, you know, materials that he created out of nothing. And the moment he spoke, we all begin to vibrate. You know, everything is vibration. Everything is molecules at that atomic level doing their little dance. Here's Cochrane and Company, what grace can do.

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0: As we conclude our seventh in our series on Dr. Gary Chapman's The Five Love Languages of Children, the question you may have is, how do I figure out what my child's love language is? Well, here are some great questions to ask them. Mom, ask your first grader if they'd rather have you bake them some cookies, acts of service, or take a walk, quality time. Or Dad, ask if your son would rather wrestle, physical touch, or read a story together, quality time. Maybe you could ask, would they rather have a present, a gift, or write a nice note, words of affirmation? Well, the only way you're going to figure your child's love language is to spend some time with them, talk with them, and figure it out. Time is short. Time to make them feel loved is so important.
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5: Lord, too often we take our blessings for granted. We have so many liberties in this country, one of which is to worship you freely. We're so grateful for the men and women who gave their lives to defend those rights and protect our families. May their sacrifice be an example that inspires us to serve others selflessly, as Christ did for us. And finally, please bring peace and strength to the families of our fallen troops. Amen.
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Nice treatment there of God Bless the USA. Music from Danny Gokey on WBNH. Well, Chris Fabry, he's always getting us to think. And his topic of discussion today for this special Memorial Day is it possible to love your country without making it into an idol? He's going to talk with Dan Darling. He is a part of the Land Center for Cultural Engagement at Southwestern Seminary, all about biblical patriotism. That's the conversation coming up today at 2 o'clock. It's Chris Fabry Live here on WBNH. Here's Mandisa.

Selah, goodness and mercy following us all the days of our life. And God's mercy, His goodness, His kindness, His grace is certainly following a couple of our dear listeners today. Jim and Margie Gorby is taking on this full day of broadcasting to celebrate 41 years of being together. Joshua 25:15, their verse, "As for me and my house, we will serve the Lord." So grateful they made that decision, and they have been faithful to it, and they're sharing that with us. Here's I Am They.

0: This is FEBC Today with Ed Cannon, the president of the Far East Broadcasting Company. And today is Memorial Day, Ed. We thank God for our freedoms and for those who've earned it for us.
1: I have always hung my father's World War II uniform in the tree in our front yard.
0: Is that right?
1: As a reminder to me and others of what we remember this day for.
0: Beautiful.
1: Back to business, Wayne.
0: Okay. I have a note from Cambodia. Though my ears cannot hear well, my heart listens to God's word. Through FEBC, I've come to know Christ and understand His grace in my life. Thank you for leading me closer to my Savior.
1: I love it that this man cannot hear well. Many of our listeners have impairments and difficulties in life. That's our audience. We have another note from a listener in Indonesia. I have been listening to FEBC for decades, often listening while in the vehicle. I am very happy because there will be a program in Mandarin, and I really can't wait for it. So far, I've been blessed by the praise and reflections that I listen to.
0: Again, that's from Indonesia, huh?
1: We have people of many different languages in many places, and we mix languages up because we know there's people there that listen in those tongues.
0: Mm-hmm.
1: But nonetheless, the message is always focused on inspiring people to follow Jesus Christ, especially on this Memorial Day, as we're focusing on remembering the sacrifice that Christ made for us. And He made that sacrifice for Indonesians, for Cambodians, for people that speak Mandarin, and for listeners all around the world. So as we remember how we've been given freedom through the soldiers in America, let us remember how we've been given life through the sacrifice of our Lord Jesus Christ.
0: Because of the holiday, you may be hearing us for the first time. 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

Gaither Vocal Band, America Medley. Recently, my husband and I did this. It's called a wreath ceremony, and it was a part of the Sons and Daughters of the American Revolution. So we dressed up in our little colonial outfit. That was kind of fun. You know, colonial dresses are not that bad. The skirts kind of create kind of a whirlwind vacuum.

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2: The President of the United States, the Honorable Donald J. Trump, has arrived.
1: And the President turning to the pages of Scripture today as he paid homage to those who've lost their lives in the defense of freedom.
3: Scripture tells us precious is the sight of the Lord, is the death of his faithful servants. 400,000 souls rest on these grounds, these beautiful grounds. In the sacred soil, which is first consecrated in the hours of America's greatest division to be eternal symbol of national unity.
1: And the President also paid a special homage to the families of service members who've lost their lives in the war against Iran. Regional officials say the U.S. is close to a deal with Iran to end the war and reopen the Strait of Hormuz. More details from correspondent Joe Fetterman in Jerusalem.
4: The officials say they expected

0: general series of understandings to be reached relatively quickly, with final details to be negotiated in the coming 30 or 60 days.
1: And regional officials say that the deal as it's written right now would involve Iran surrendering its highly enriched uranium, and the reopening of the strait would happen in parallel with the U.S. ending its blockade of Iranian ports at the same time. The risk of a catastrophic explosion of that damaged chemical tank in Southern California appears to be in the rearview mirror.
2: In Southern California, the Orange County Fire Authority working through the night to prevent a chemical tank from exploding. That 7,000-gallon tank contains a chemical used to make plastics, methyl methacrylate. It overheated Thursday, reaching temperatures of 100 degrees, according to officials. 50,000 residents in and around Garden Grove have had to evacuate because of the danger. I'm Julie Walker.
1: And this is SRN News. If you are a Christian believer, do other people know that? Michael Harrington takes a closer look at a study that went into that question.
3: Lifeway Research has been asking that question to Protestant churchgoers, and only 53% of them say that most of the people they know are aware they're followers of Christ. 30% say most people don't know. But the survey also reveals that a strong majority of Christians are fully prepared to share their faith. 65% say they would have no hesitation letting a non-Christian person know that they are a believer. Michael Harrington reporting.
1: The House has rejected a proposal for a new Smithsonian American Women's History Museum on the National Mall over transgenderism. Democrats decided to scuttle the popular proposal when Republicans refused to allow the Women's Museum to include exhibits on men living as women. The GOP revisions to the bill also give President Trump the final say on where the building would be located. This is SRN News. Rich Thomason reports on a new movie that tells a World War II story we rarely hear about.
4: The film Pressure focuses on the Scottish meteorologist who helped to save D-Day. Pressure explores the tense 72 hours before the Normandy invasion and highlights the crucial role of Captain James Stagg. He advised General Eisenhower and Allied leaders to delay the invasion because of bad weather. That 24-hour delay changed the course of the war. The film emphasizes leadership and the importance of taking into account the advice of expert counselors. Rich Thomason reporting.
1: The U.S. Secret Service says a man who opened fire near the White House over the weekend is dead. It was a third incident of gunfire in the vicinity of President Trump in the past month. The agency said that a preliminary investigation found the man approached a checkpoint about a block away from the White House, pulled out a gun, then officers returned fire. More at...
5: This is your weather forecast for the Peoria area. Will be sunny today on Memorial Day, expecting an afternoon high of 82 degrees. A low of 58 overnight tonight under mostly clear skies. Increasing clouds throughout the day tomorrow on Tuesday, high of 84, and then 83 and partly sunny on Wednesday. Again today on Monday, your Memorial Day, sunny skies are expected. We'll have a high of 82 degrees.
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8: God wants you and I to fear Him. In fact, He requires it. We need to walk before Him, beloved, with reverential fear.
9: Have you ever been walking down a path and then after you are a bit of the way down, you realize you were going the wrong way? Well, you know what? Spiritually, that can happen too. And one of the ways that God keeps us walking rightly before Him is through a healthy, reverential fear of the Lord. Hello and welcome to Discovering the Jewish Jesus. I'm your host, Dustin Roberts, and today, Rabbi Schneider, he's going to reveal how to walk God's way, sticking to the straight and the narrow. Now let's get started. Here's Rabbi Schneider with our message titled, A Healthy Fear of God.
8: I was recently reading a very famous Jewish classic written back in the 18th century called The Path of the Just. And this book was based on the scripture Deuteronomy 10:12. Let me just read right off the bat Deuteronomy 10:12 for you. Now, Israel, what does the Lord your God require from you? But to fear the Lord your God, to walk in all his ways, and love him, and to serve the Lord your God with all your heart and with all your soul. And as I read that verse that this book, The Path of the Just, was based on, it really struck me. It was like a big flame of fire hit my soul. And of course, this word from Deuteronomy 10:12, it's part of the law. But I know as New Covenant believers, we're not under the law, and yet we can't throw out the baby with the bathwater. Although we're not under the law in the sense of being judged by it, again, let's not throw out the baby with the bathwater, because Paul said that the law is holy, spiritual, and good. In other words, the problem isn't the law. Paul said, the problem is us that are flesh and have a nature that's contrary to the law. We pursue the things of the flesh where the law is spiritual, and we're unable to live up to the law's requirements because of our imperfection. And so when Yeshua died on the cross for us, he released us from the curse of the law, but it doesn't mean that the law has no relevance. We're not under it, beloved, but once again, the law is spiritual. Remember, Jesus said, don't think I've come to do away with the law and the prophets. I've not come to abolish, but fulfill. Again, we're not under the letter of the law, but beloved, we still need to understand God's self-revelation to us through the law. And so as I was reading Deuteronomy 10:12, it really hit me. And I prayed. I said, Father God, I'm a new covenant believer. I'm being led by the Spirit as I pursue you through Yeshua. And yet I'm feeling that this verse that I just read in Deuteronomy 10:12 is really speaking to me, and that you're speaking to me from it. I said, Father, if you want me to take a hold of this verse with the teeth of faith and really delve into this, I ask you to confirm it to me. So what I sometimes do, and obviously the Lord is not obligated to speak to me this way. He does sometimes, at other times he doesn't. But oftentimes I'll ask him, Lord, if you want to say something to me, I'm just going to open up the Bible and I ask you, Lord, just to speak to me through it. I'm just going to open up randomly. Again, not every time I open up the Bible after praying that prayer do I open up to a passage of scripture that I feel was from the Lord. But once again, sometimes it happens. And so I prayed that prayer, Lord, I just feel that this verse, Deuteronomy 10:12, that you're really wanting to impart something here to me from it. So I'm going to open up the scriptures, and if you're really wanting me to take a hold of this verse and dwell deep into it and flow down the river of this word for a while, let me open up to a scripture that will confirm it to me. So, beloved, I kid you not, I open up to the Bible just looking for a confirmation that God was speaking to me from Deuteronomy 10:12 very specifically. What do? I open up the Bible and it opens up, listen, to Deuteronomy 10:12. So the Lord absolutely was confirming to me, yes, I want you to take hold of this verse for your life right now. So it was that foundation that led me first to study it for myself and now to relay that unto you today. Again, I want to take a step back. Beloved, we are New Testament believers saved by grace through faith, but the law of God contains a self-revelation of who he is, and there's still prophetic application for our life today. With that said, let's read it again. Moses is speaking here. He's talking to the Lord, and Moses said in verse 11, then the Lord said to me, arise, proceed on your journey ahead of the people, that they may go in and possess the land which I swore to the fathers to give them. Now, Israel, what does the Lord your God require from you but to fear the Lord your God, to walk in all his ways and love him, and to serve the Lord your God with all your heart and with all your soul? There is weight, beloved ones, on the Torah. There is weight in the first five books of our Bible, Genesis, Exodus, Leviticus, Numbers, and Deuteronomy, that the church calls the Pentateuch or the Old Testament, and the Jewish people call the Torah. There is weight on this portion of the Word of God. It is extremely weighty. And when I read the Torah, I am struck with the authority of the Lord in the Torah. And as I read Deuteronomy 10:12, I felt the authority of God gushing into my soul. And the Lord is releasing to you and I right now a revelation as to setting the course of our life. You know, as we're looking at this verse right here, I want you to notice that when the Lord is saying to his people through Moses, what am I asking of you? This is the question that's being asked in Deuteronomy 10:12. God is inspiring Moses to relay to Israel the question that God is asking. What is God asking of Israel? And what is he asking of you and I today? Listen again how the verse begins. Now Israel, and we're the Israel of God, church. We haven't replaced Israel. We're not national Israel. But the scripture says that when we receive Messiah Yeshua, we're grafted into the commonwealth of Israel. And in the spiritual sense, the church is the Israel of God. Again, not replacing national Israel, but we've been grafted into the covenant that began with the founder of the Jewish people, Abraham. Listen again, I'm just trying to stress the point that this applies to you. Now, Israel, what does the Lord your God require from you? And then God begins to speak through Moses to tell the Jewish people and to tell now, you and I today, what he's requiring of us, what he's looking for from us, what he wants from our lives. He's looking for us to relate to him in such a way that we're aligned with the Spirit. Now, Israel, what does the Lord your God require from you? Notice the first thing that the Lord says, but to fear the Lord your God. Let's take a step back. God is wanting us to respond to him. We're not robots. We've been given a will. We have to choose to come into alignment with him. Now consider that with this paradigm. We focus so much on the grace of God that sometimes we lose perspective of the fact that we're to fear God. We are so much about God's grace that sometimes we don't have a recognition that the fear of the Lord is not in opposition to the grace that God gives us. The Bible tells us that the beginning of wisdom is the fear of the Lord. The scripture says that the fear of the Lord is clean and it converts the soul. So many times people today, all they talk about is how God loves me. They make Jesus their buddy and they have no sensitivity to the fact that God is holy and awesome and we need to fear him. Some people say that the fear of the Lord is just respecting God, that the fear of the Lord is just reverencing him. And yes, the fear of the Lord is respect. The fear of the Lord is reverence. But beloved, beyond that, the fear of the Lord is what the scripture says it is. It's the fear of the Lord. When Isaiah saw the Lord, he fell on his face. When John saw the Lord, he fell on his face. Beloved ones, the fear of the Lord is healthy. I'm not talking about fear that cripples, but I'm talking about the fear that recognizes that we stand before the Eternal One, that we are so insignificant in size compared to him, that we stand before the one that knows everything, that's all powerful, that has no beginning, that has no end. And the right response to that is to fear him. Jesus said, I'm going to say it again. Jesus said that we're not to fear man that can kill the body, but rather Jesus said we should fear him that's able to destroy both soul and body in hell. This is the real fear of God. There's consequences for sinning. There's consequences, beloved, of rejecting God. And the consequences of sin, beloved, involves the fear of the Lord. I know as a believer, I'm fearful of sinning because I know if I sin without recognition of God's presence, God will bring judgment and discipline into my life. Now, when I speak of judgment, I'm not speaking of wrath, but I'm talking about God disciplining those that he loves. That's his judgment for the believer. And the consequences of being judged by the Lord, even though the purpose of it is out of his love, but the consequences could be very painful to those, beloved, who he has to judge through discipline.
9: 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But first, here's a testimony from a listener who's been touched by Rabbi's teachings.
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11: We should fear the Lord. The fear of the Lord keeps us on the right path. That's why it's a healthy thing for children to have a healthy fear of their parents. They know their parents love them, but they also know that if they step out of line, there's going to be consequences, and the consequences will hurt. I wonder how much the church today has lost the fear of the Lord. And when God says, "What am I requiring of you, Israel?" And remember, church, once again, you and I are part of the spiritual Israel. What is the Lord requiring? The first thing, beloved, is we need to have a healthy fear of Him. This doesn't wash away the fact that we know that He loves us. We know He loves us. Again, knowing that God loves us and fearing Him are not two different things that are not related. They're part of the same thing. They're part of how to be rightly related to Hashem, our Creator. So I want you to hear today, as I was praying to the Lord, is Deuteronomy 10:12 for me today? Beloved, the Lord specifically answered. So when I open up the Bible, I just open it up randomly. I didn't try to open it up to any specific spot. When I opened it, it just opened up and it was on Deuteronomy 10:12. God was saying, yes, I want you to dig into this. I want you to eat this word. I want you to consider the relevancy of it for your life today. And I believe that the Lord also did it, church, so that I could deliver this word to you. God wants you and I to fear Him. In fact, He requires it. We need to walk before Him, beloved, with reverential fear. Again, not that it cripples us, not that it stops us from realizing how much that He loves us, but we need to recognize how awesome and powerful He is. That's why the scripture says the beginning of wisdom is the fear of the Lord. Let's continue on. Now, Israel, what does the Lord your God require from you but to fear the Lord your God, listen now, to walk in His ways. What does it mean to walk in the ways of the Lord? Number one, to walk in the ways of the Lord, beloved ones, requires spiritual sensitivity. We have to have a sensitivity that we're receiving through divine intuition, through revelation of the Spirit, and through the written Word of God. We receive what we need, listen now, to understand His ways so that we can walk in them. We understand sin. The Bible tells us that as we mature in life, as we mature in our walk with the Lord, we're able to discern the difference between good and evil. We acquire divine sensitivity. We acquire an ability to recognize when we're in the Spirit and when we're not in the Spirit, when we're abiding in Yeshua and when we're not abiding in Yeshua. We get trained in righteousness, and as we're being trained in righteousness, we more and more, listen now, walk in His ways. Remember, that's what the verse says. What does the Lord require of you? Number one, to fear Him. Secondly, listen, to walk in all His ways. As we read the Word of God, as we surrender to the Spirit of God, we learn how to practice humility. We learn how to guard our tongue from speaking that which is displeasing to the Lord. Sometimes people don't recognize that even though they may not be cursing, their speech can still be displeasing to the Lord because it's just empty. It's just empty words. Jesus said, be careful what you're saying because you'll be judged for every empty word. God wants to teach us how to train our tongue. This has to do, once again, with walking in His ways. James told us that the tongue is like the rudder of a huge ship. The rudder is just a very small portion of the ship, and yet depending on what direction that rudder is pointed, it controls the trajectory, the direction of that entire ship. And so it is, beloved, when it comes to walking in the ways of the Lord, our tongue has to be tamed. Not only in what we don't say, but in what we do say. Is what we're saying releasing life? Is our tongue being used to minister and to build life into the body and to release a witness into the world? Are we walking in the way of the Lord with our tongue? Or are we speaking about things that have no value and sometimes worse yet, agreeing with darkness by getting into criticism, accusation, negativity, judgment, etc.? Beloved, walking in the ways of the Lord involves learning how to be giving people. Not being stingy people, but giving people. Maybe some of you have had this experience. There's been a few times in my life where I have heard in the night heavenly music. It doesn't happen often. It's happened probably less than 10 times in my life. But a few times in my life, in my sleep, I've heard the most beautiful music I've ever heard before. I mean, it wasn't from this world. It was music that was coming to me from the atmosphere of heaven. But only one time, I've heard that, and I said happen, you know, several times, not many, but several. But only one time when I heard the heavenly music were there words with it. All the other times, it was just the music. But one time when I heard the music, there were words with it. And there were two phrases with the music. I'm not going to give you one of the phrases because that's for another time. But one of the phrases I will speak right now because it applies to what we're talking about. We're talking about being giving people. And as the heavenly music was playing, I was actually ministering in Zambia at the time. It was in the middle of the night. As the heavenly music came to me, there was a phrase that was being sung with the music. And the phrase that was being sung with the music, beloved church, was, listen now, take out the decimal point. In other words, if you have $30, you take out the decimal point and the 30 becomes 3,000. If it's $50, you take out the decimal point, it becomes 5,000. So the Lord was telling me, listen, I want you to give big. I want you to love big. I want you to be a big giver. I want you to be a big lover. I want you to take out the decimal point. I want you to be a giving person. I want you to be a person that sacrifices of yourself, that gives, because God says that He's a God of love, and by nature, love has to give. God so loved the world that He gave His only begotten Son. We're talking, church, about walking in the ways of the Lord. And one of the ways we walk in the ways of the Lord is by the giving of ourselves. God wants us to be big givers, big lovers, big building people up. Remember, Jesus said, greater love hath no man than this, that a man lay down his life for his friends. That's giving. We're talking about walking in the ways of the Lord. The Lord is wanting us to fear Him, and the Lord is wanting us to walk in His ways. And sometimes the one leads to the other. Sometimes we fear the Lord, and because we fear the Lord, we walk in His ways. We might not want to do something. We might not want to give. But because we fear the Lord, we step out and give. Maybe it's just making that phone call to somebody. We don't feel like making that phone call. We're just tired. But the Holy Spirit's been speaking to us. I want you to reach out and call that person. Because we love God and because we fear Him, we do what we don't feel like doing and we obey Him. And so, beloved ones, as we close today, I want you to understand that the revelation that's proceeding from my mouth right now, although it's from the Torah, although it's from part of what we call the Old Testament, it is for you and I today. Once again, Jesus said, don't think I've come to abolish the law and the prophets. I've not come to abolish but fulfill. And then He went on to say, and everyone that teaches the principles of how to live out of the laws and the prophets, He said, will become greatest in the kingdom of God. Jesus wants us to understand the self-revelation of His Father that's contained in the Torah. And beloved, that's what we're doing here today. Father, I bless everyone that is listening to this broadcast. Father God, we love You. We want to fear You, God, with a holy fear, and we want to walk in Your ways because, Daddy, we want to be pleasing to You, and we're so thankful that You chose us. We love You today, Daddy, in Jesus' name.
8: I want to read for you the book of Deuteronomy. We call it in Hebrew, Devarim. I'm going to the 14th chapter. I'm going to be reading from the 22nd and the 23rd verse. Hear the word of God. The Lord is speaking here, and he says, "You shall surely tithe all the produce from what you sow, which comes out of the field every year." And then he continues at the last part of the next verse. He says, "So that you might learn to fear the Lord your God always." Do you know that fearing the Lord, as we study today, is related to tithing? Because when we tithe, we're giving God the respect he deserves by declaring that we believe that everything that we have comes from him. And beyond that, the Lord said, the tithe is his. So we're just really giving back to God what's already his to begin with. We're just cooperating with him. Beloved, if you want to put today's teaching into practice in your life, if you're not tithing, do so. And God promised he would bless you for it.
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8: Blessings trump curses. And in the book of Numbers chapter 6, we find the Aaronic blessing that God commanded Moses' brother Aaron, the high priest, to speak over the children of Israel. There's power in blessing, beloved ones. So take part in receiving Father's blessing upon your life today. The Lord bless you and keep you. The Lord make his face shine on you and be gracious to you. The Lord lift you up with his countenance. And the Lord give you, beloved one, his peace. And now in Hebrew.

0: God bless you, and shalom.
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2: 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You're listening to Today in the Word, and I'm John Gager sharing today's devotional. Numbers 28 and 29 outline a comprehensive calendar of offerings and festivals for Israel. Now, far from being mere religious ritual, these commanded rhythms served as constant reminders of God's character and Israel's identity as His chosen people. God begins with the foundation. Give this command to the Israelites and say to them, make sure that you present to me at the appointed time my food offerings as an aroma pleasing to me. The daily offerings, morning and evening, created bookends for each day. No matter what happened between sunrise and sunset, Israel would begin and end by acknowledging God's presence and provision. The passage details two lambs, a year old without defect, as a regular burnt offering each day, accompanied by grain and drink offerings. These weren't afterthoughts squeezed into busy schedules. No, they were the rhythm around which life was structured. Beyond daily offerings, God prescribed additional sacrifices for Sabbaths, monthly new moon festivals, and major celebrations including Passover and the Festival of Weeks. The Feast of Trumpets required one young bull, one ram, and seven male lambs a year old, all without defect, demonstrating the significance God placed on these appointed times. Each festival carried deep meaning. Passover recalled their deliverance from Egypt, while the Feast of Trumpets marked new beginnings. These weren't burdensome obligations, but grace-filled opportunities to remember who God is and what He had done. Our website is todayintheword.org.
3: Santa Claus and a Tiny Dragon. Next, this is Today's Creation Moments. And now, here's our Creation Moments host, Ian Taylor.
4: The fossil record shows us examples of God's creativity in designing living things. It also shows that life appeared suddenly on Earth in finished form. The fossil record shows us that the Earth originally had a much greater variety of life. Finally, the fossil record doesn't show any evidence of creatures evolving from one type into another. Paleontologists have been looking for fossils of unusual creatures in some of the oldest rocks that have fossils in them. In other words, these rocks in British Columbia have evidences of some of the earliest forms of life. These layers show the rich variety of life that once existed on Earth. Paleontologists have found a much greater variety of arrow worms and jellyfish than live today. However, even in these earliest days, the worms and the jellyfish are fully formed. In addition, paleontologists have found some startling creatures. One foot-and-a-half-long creature had a circular mouth with radiating teeth and claws. Another looks like a tiny one-inch-long dragon. Scientists describe it as looking like the cameo of a stegosaurus. Perhaps the most unusual creature was named Santa Claus by one paleontologist. It has five pairs of claws attached to its head, two flaps on the side, and a tail like a beaver. Paleontologists and Christians who believe the biblical record of creation don't dispute the fact about fossils. We object to interpretations of the fossils that needlessly contradict Scripture.
5: 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And be sure to join us next time for another Creation Moment.
6: This is your weather forecast for the Peoria area. We'll be sunny today on Memorial Day, expecting an afternoon high of 82 degrees, a low of 58 overnight tonight under mostly clear skies. Increasing clouds throughout the day tomorrow on Tuesday, high of 84, and then 83 and partly sunny on Wednesday. Again today on Monday, your Memorial Day, sunny skies are expected. We'll have a high of 82 degrees.
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10: Texas Children's Hospital now ends child medical mutilation in a stunning settlement agreement. We're going to be talking about this on Faith and Freedom. I'm Matt Staver, founder and chairman of Liberty Counsel. Joining me is Holly Mead.
11: You know, Matt, we've watched and listened over and over because most of them children, share their story of how they were mutilated and they were pushed down this agenda, this gender agenda. And then these hospitals, which are making so much money off of that, were happy to give them puberty blockers, were happy to take off their healthy body parts. And now we see some results that the hospital is having to now pay because of that.
10: The amazing thing is this is Texas Children's Hospital. It is the largest children's hospital in the nation.
11: And it's against the law in Texas to do this.
10: Well, and that's the preview of this leading up to this amazing historic settlement. Because this was ongoing in Texas. Texas Children's Hospital was giving puberty blockers, opposite sex hormones, and mutilating surgeries on children. Then the Texas legislature passed a law that says that no longer was permissible. It was illegal to do so in Texas. Despite the law, however, Texas Children's Hospital continued to do the same thing. And to get away with it, they changed the billing codes to something other than what they were actually doing so that they could commit fraud to get the money reimbursement through the state. And then there were two whistleblowers, a doctor who came forth and blew the whistle, and a nurse, one of whom that we interviewed in our Freedom Alive television program.
11: On this program too, actually.
10: And on this program as well.
11: And they came after both those whistleblowers for revealing the truth.
10: Texas Children's Hospital came after them. They tried to get the doctor's license revoked. They came after them with a vengeance. And then the Attorney General for Texas, Ken Paxton, went after the Texas Children's Hospital. And now this historic legal settlement, Texas Children's Hospital is now stopping the administration of mutilating gender interventions on children, and has agreed to create and fund the first, quote, detransition clinic, close quote, to help victims of harmful gender ideology.
11: And interesting that the hospital will pay $10 million in damages and civil penalties for using fraudulent billing practices. So, you know, you go into hospital and you go for whatever the item is, and then they code it according to that. Well, in this instance, they were not coding it correctly. They're not coding it truthfully, so they could get away with this.
10: Yeah, because if they coded it according to what they were actually doing, the state individuals would see that and say, oh, that's not permissible as a form of reimbursement because that's illegal in the state of Texas.
11: Right.
10: So they were fraudulently coding. They had to have a conspiracy among the doctors and nurses and the other staff to fraudulently code what they were doing so that they would still do these gender interventions, these mutilating surgeries, and get paid for it. I don't know how in the world they thought in a state like Texas, where people are coming to this particular facility for these kinds of procedures, puberty blockers, opposite sex hormones, and then mutilating surgeries, that they could get away with it when the state legislature passed a bill saying that that's illegal, and that was signed into law by the governor. But they did. They're so blindly committed to the LGBTQ gender mutilation.
11: And the money. They're getting a lot of money from this.
10: Right. And so there was a doctor, Dr. Ethan Higham, and the doctor in 2023 exposed this fraudulent practice of this wrongful coding, that they were still doing exactly what the legislature told them not to do. They came after that doctor with a vengeance, that is, the hospital did, and then also the nurse, and she also became a whistleblower as well.
11: Yeah, remember they showed up on her doorstep and, and demanding answers, and she was simply telling the truth.
10: They said, if I recall, when they showed up on her doorstep, and they knocked on her door, and they were law enforcement that were there to, and with the hospital directive, they were there to instruct them that she better stand down. And if she didn't, it wouldn't be well for her.
11: No.
10: She felt her life was threatened at that point in time. I remember she described that very intimidating moment when these people knocked on her door and threatened her. Well, now, here's what they have to do. They have to stop this mutilating gender intervention, the puberty blockers, cross-sex hormones. They can't amputate healthy body parts anymore and lie to kids and parents that this is the way to fix your mental health issues. That has to stop, number one. Number two, they have to pay $10 million in damages and civil penalties for using fraudulent billing practices. Number three, they have to create a gender transition clinic or detransition clinic so that they will now be required to fund and operate this first ever multidisciplinary clinic designed to provide medical care to patients who were subjected to, quote, gender transition, close quote, procedures, according to the press release of the Attorney General Ken Paxton. This is an amazing development. They not only have to stop, they have to do a payment for what they did, and they have to do a total reversal. The press release says, quote, the detransition clinic will help patients reverse the damage caused by ideologically motivated physicians who harmed patients by performing dangerous medical interventions for the purpose of transitioning them, according to the press release. For the first 5 years, all services provided through the detransition clinic will be funded by the Texas Children's and be free of charge to patients. So not only have to pay $10 million, they have to fund a clinic with staff, with facilities for 5 years at no cost to the taxpayers, at no cost to the patients. And finally, they have to fire five of the doctors that were on staff that were part of this fraudulent, harmful cover-up of this gender mutilation process.
11: And never again hire or credential them as well. So, you know.
10: That's amazing.
11: Yeah.
10: This is an amazing settlement.
11: I mean, granted, you know, you can't transition, you can't detransition, you can't, your gender is who you are born, you know, to be, right? It's kind of the buzzwords they use now. But they have obviously damaged these children. They've mutilated them. They've taken puberty blockers. I mean, Vanessa, the nurse, she testified that, or she told us rather, that they were teaching her how to teach the kids how to give their own puberty blockers, you know, and she knew something was up when that was going on. And so now they've got these damaged kids. So as best as they can go back and try to fix them in a way that would be, more like who they were born to be.
10: But get this, though. The Texas Children's Hospital expressed no regrets over the children it has harmed and noted their decision to cooperate with the state and federal authorities was about protecting financial resources from costly litigation. Quote, to be clear, they said, this is in their statement, to be clear, we are settling to protect our resources from endless and costly litigation. This settlement will allow us to redirect those precious resources to focus on the life-saving care and groundbreaking discoveries of our exceptional clinicians and scientists. That's directly from the Texas Children's Hospital statement. This is Attorney General Ken Paxton of Texas says this historic settlement reflects an institutional and fundamental cultural shift away from radical gender ideology. Yeah. And then the acting U.S. Attorney General Todd Blanche noted that the Justice Department will use every weapon at its disposal to end the destructive and discredited practice of so-called gender-affirming care for children. This is an amazing first-ever so-called detransition clinic securing millions of dollars, according to the settlement, $10 million for fraudulent billing, and then millions of dollars to fund for 5 years at no cost to taxpayers, no cost to patients, free of charge, this gender transition clinic. Now, the sad thing is, that's good news. The sad thing is that they're still so ideologically blind. They made the settlement just for economic reasons, still not acknowledging the harm and danger that they were putting these children into. I think, frankly, they ought to get sued for malpractice now and add to their millions of dollars of losses for their wrongful acts. But this is a good development. I think this whole gender ideology is beginning to collapse across the country. For more information, go to Liberty Counsel's website, lc.org.
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0: Every word of God proves true, the Bible says. He's a shield to those who take refuge in him. Join us as we're in John chapter 20, the story of the empty tomb.
1: Now, on the first day of the week, Mary Magdalene went to the tomb early, while it was still dark, and saw that the stone had been taken away from the tomb. Then she ran and came to Simon Peter and to the other disciple whom Jesus loved.
2: They have taken away the Lord out of the tomb, and we do not know where they have laid him.
1: Peter therefore went out, and the other disciple, and were going to the tomb. So they both ran together, and the other disciple outran Peter and came to the tomb first. And he, stooping down and looking in, saw the linen cloths lying there, yet he did not go in. Then Simon Peter came, following him, and went into the tomb, and he saw the linen cloths lying there, and the handkerchief that had been around his head, not lying with the linen cloths, but folded together in a place by itself. Then the other disciple who came to the tomb first went in also, and he saw and believed. For as yet they did not know the scripture that he must rise again from the dead. Then the disciples went away again to their own homes. But Mary stood outside by the tomb, weeping. And as she wept, she stooped down and looked into the tomb. And she saw two angels in white sitting, one at the head and the other at the feet, where the body of Jesus had lain.
3: Woman, why are you weeping?
2: Because they have taken away my Lord, and I do not know where they have laid him.
1: Now, when she had said this, she turned around and saw Jesus standing there, and did not know that it was Jesus.
4: Woman, why are you weeping? Whom are you seeking?
1: She, supposing him to be the gardener, said to him,
2: Sir, if you have carried him away, tell me where you have laid him, and I will take him away.
4: Mary.
1: She turned and said to him,
2: Rabboni.
1: Which is to say, teacher.
4: Do not cling to me, for I have not yet ascended to my Father. But go to my brethren and say to them, I am ascending to my Father and your Father, and to my God and your God.
1: Mary Magdalene came and told the disciples that she had seen the Lord and that he had spoken these things to her. Then the same day at evening, being the first day of the week, when the doors were shut where the disciples were assembled for fear of the Jews, Jesus came and stood in the midst and said to them,
4: Peace be with you.
1: When he had said this, he showed them his hands and his side. Then the disciples were glad when they saw the Lord.
4: Peace to you. As the Father has sent me, I also send you.
1: And when he had said this, he breathed on them and said to them,
4: Receive the Holy Spirit. If you forgive the sins of any, they are forgiven them. If you retain the sins of any, they are retained.
1: Now Thomas, called the twin, one of the 12, was not with them when Jesus came. The other disciples therefore said to him,
5: We have seen the Lord.
6: Unless I see in his hands the print of the nails, and put my finger into the print of the nails, and put my hand into his side, I will not believe.
1: And after 8 days, his disciples were again inside, and Thomas with them. Jesus came, the doors being shut, and stood in the midst.
4: Peace to you.
1: Then he said to Thomas,
4: Reach your finger here, and look at my hands, and reach your hand here, and put it into my side. Do not be unbelieving, but believing.
7: My Lord and my God.
4: Thomas, because you have seen me, you have believed. Blessed are those who have not seen and yet have believed.
1: And truly, Jesus did many other signs in the presence of his disciples, which are not written in this book. But these are written that you may believe that Jesus is the Christ, the Son of God, and that believing you may have life in his name.

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Tune in next time as we share John chapter 21, the story of breakfast by the sea.

0: To help us and encourage us to pray more, here's Derek Kistner, the Greater Peoria House of Prayer Director, with today's prayer point.
1: In the Gospels, we read that wars and rumors of wars will continue until the second coming of Christ. You know, we live in a fallen world where sadly conflict is inevitable. As global tensions continue to ebb at varying levels of intensity, let me encourage you to pray all the more. This is how we as the church triumph in times of trouble. Ask God to show mercy, protect troops, spare lives, minimize destruction, and draw many to His beloved Son, Jesus. As believers, we know that our all-wise God is setting the stage for the gospel to be preached in all the world. So let's be ever interceding and trusting in God's plan to populate heaven even in perilous times. Now that's something to pray about.
0: This has been today's Prayer Point with Derek Kistner of the Greater Peoria House of Prayer. For more information, visit gphop.org.
2: With SRN News, I'm Bob Agnew in Washington. In a speech today at Arlington National Cemetery, President Trump remarked on the significance of Memorial Day.
3: Before we hail the founding, we honor the fallen. Before we celebrate the triumph, we pay the tribute. Before we crown the victory, we count the cost. Today we are reminded that there could be no 4th of July without America's armed forces, and there could be no Independence Day without Memorial Day.
2: And from New York, Julie Walker takes a look at the origins of Memorial Day and how it has evolved over the years.
4: Memorial Day, a U.S. holiday officially about mourning the nation's fallen service members. The first national observance was Decoration Day after the American Civil War. Retired Army Lieutenant General Patricia Jarajo reflects on its meaning in relation to her 9/11 service.
5: I've seen the sacrifices of our men and women and people that were willing to raise the right hand after we got attacked.
4: And it has also become a signal of the unofficial start of summer, a long weekend of leisure activities and holiday sales. I'm Julie Walker.
2: The U.S. and Iran appear to be closing in on a deal to end the war. Regional officials say that deal would gradually reopen the Strait of Hormuz and see the U.S. end its blockade of Iranian ports, easing a global energy crisis. Iran also would

0: 43% of the general population thinks Washington should seek to promote Christian values in the country, versus 38% who say no. 57% of white evangelicals want the government to promote Christian values, as do 55% of white Catholics and 51% of white mainline Protestants. The survey also finds that even 13% of atheists want to see Christian values promoted. Michael Harrington reporting.
1: Warsaw has registered its first gay marriage. It's implementing court rulings that require Poland to recognize same-sex unions registered abroad. Last fall, the European Union's highest court ordered the country to recognize same-sex marriages that were entered into in other EU countries, even if Polish law does not currently permit them. In March, Poland's Supreme Administrative Court cited that ruling in making the change. This is SRN News. Rescuers racing against time to reach seven people trapped inside a cave by flooding. Here's correspondent Jennifer King.
2: Teams in Laos are attempting to rescue seven villagers who've been trapped in a flooded cave since May 19. The group of villagers went in looking for gold, but heavy rain triggered flash flooding that blocked the exit. Volunteers said one person was able to escape and alert authorities. A team of Thai rescuers arrived to help on Sunday. Divers have started navigating flooded sections of the cave, working toward the area where they believe the group may be trapped. Audio courtesy Metadama Rescue Callison. I'm Jennifer King.
1: The risk of a catastrophic explosion of a damaged chemical tank in Southern California has now been eliminated. That followed a close overnight inspection in which the scientists were able to confirm a crack in the tank has relieved pressure and cooled the chemicals involved. You'll find more on these stories at srnnews.com. From Washington, I'm Bob.
3: This is your weather forecast for the Peoria area. We'll be sunny today on Memorial Day, expecting an afternoon high of 82 degrees. A low of 58 overnight tonight under mostly clear skies. Increasing clouds throughout the day tomorrow on Tuesday, high of 84, and then 83 and partly sunny on Wednesday. Again today on Monday, your Memorial Day, sunny skies are expected. We'll have a high of 82 degrees.
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6: War has been waged against us by stealth and deceit and murder. This nation is peaceful, but fierce when stirred to anger. This conflict was begun on the timing and terms of others. It will end in a way and at an hour of our choosing.
7: We've always needed God from the very beginning of this nation. But today we need him especially. We're facing a new kind of enemy. We're involved in a new kind of warfare, and we need the help of the Spirit of God.
6: In every generation, the world has produced enemies of human freedom. They have attacked America because we are freedom's home and defender. And the commitment of our fathers is now the calling of our time.

0: neither death nor life nor angels nor principalities nor powers nor things present nor things to come nor height nor depth can separate us from God's love. May he bless the souls of the departed. May he comfort our own. And may he always guide our country. God bless America.
1: As Michael W. Smith, President Bush, Billy Graham, freedom. And we got to see him play that live recently in Washington when Michael W. Smith was here. It was really one of my favorite parts of that whole concert. Him just on the piano playing that song. And we do remember those who have given their lives for this nation today. We thank all of the service members who, you know, greater is no love than this, than one lay his life down for his friends. And Jesus ultimately did that for you and for me on the cross. And so if you want to put your faith in Jesus today, a great phone number to call, 888-NEED-HIM, 888-NEED-HIM on this Memorial Day. Here's Andrew Ripp.

Take courage and do not lose heart, for you will reap if you do not lose heart. And that's a promise from Scripture. Bethel there from Christine DeMarco, take courage, and that is to encourage somebody, to get it from the Lord, and then like a river, pass it on to somebody else who needs some courage. Here's Michael Monroe.

0: When was the last time you used a pager, a cassette tape? How about a dial-up modem? Hi, I'm Mark Gregston with Parenting Today's Teens. 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The latest and greatest technology one day becomes a pile of obsolete junk the next. 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
3: Lord, too often we take our blessings for granted. We have so many liberties in this country, one of which is to worship you freely. We're so grateful for the men and women who gave their lives to defend those rights and protect our families. May their sacrifice be an example that inspires us to serve others selflessly, as Christ did for us. And finally, please bring peace and strength to the families of our fallen troops. Amen.
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Can we do that? Just take him at his word. I've met so many people who they refuse to take the Bible for what it says. They constantly say, well, that was a cultural thing, or it can be interpreted this way or that way, which I get some of that. But overall, is our heart to believe God at his word, or to try to make it fit into what we want to say? Just a question. Here's Brandon Heath.

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2: Here are four things I've learned from having kids. To get your child's attention, sit down and look comfortable. The best time to find all your creaky floorboards is when your child is sleeping. Diapers aren't designed to hold stuff in, but to channel it up the back of your child and out his armpits. If your baby falls asleep on your chest, the thing you need will be just out of reach. We live in a selfish age. One couple told me they would never have kids. They have too many plans. Plus, kids are messy and expensive. I agree. But the Bible calls children a blessing from the Lord. After raising three of them, I wholeheartedly agree. So get some in your life and share the blessing. And remember, kids are never so thirsty as when you tuck them into bed.
3: 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Laugh Again, truth bringing laughter to life.
4: Hey, special thanks to Jim and Margie Gorby of Washington celebrating today in honor of their 41st wedding anniversary. 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

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It'll be Saturday, August 15th. Here's CeCe Winans.

0: Noah's Flood. It was global. This is Ken Ham, founder of the Noah's Ark attraction, Ark Encounter, in Northern Kentucky. 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But that's not what the Bible says. Genesis tells us the water covered all the highest hills under the entire heavens. And it emphasizes that every single living thing on land died except those on the ark. The New Testament even repeats this. A local flood wouldn't cover all the high hills under the whole heavens, nor could it kill everything on land. Birds could have flown away and animals and people could have escaped to higher ground. And Noah's flood lasted over a year. The Bible couldn't be more clear. This was a worldwide event.
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Sidewalk Prophets come to the table. It is Memorial Day, and it's a day to solemnly remember and thank the Lord. Thank those who've gone before us and who are now with Him and have given that last measure of devotion. And so we're thankful for this nation as well that God has made, that God has given us, should I say. And so we're going to sing God Bless the USA. Here's Danny Gokey.

0: Hi, friends. This is Janet Parshall, host of In the Market, coming to you on Moody Radio. On Memorial Day, we remember those who poured out that last full measure of devotion, and we thank those who wear the uniform of our armed forces today. 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Another, through friendly fire, may have killed a fellow member of his troop. 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
2: To every high school and college graduate, we honor not just your hard work, but the way God has brought you to this moment. 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Jeremiah 29:11 says, "For I know the plans I have for you, declares the Lord, plans to give you hope and a future." 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
3: With SRN News, I'm John Scott. On Memorial Day, from coast to coast, Americans remember those brave soldiers who died. President Trump earlier took part in a wreath-laying ceremony at Arlington National Cemetery. U.S. Army veteran and retired military intelligence officer Joe Bowler says Memorial Day is a time to remember all those we lost fighting wars to keep Americans free.
4: It's a day that we should remember our fallen comrades, especially, and the service that they provided to our country. Like we say, we love our barbecues and hot dogs and different types of libations, but first and foremost, we need to remember our fallen soldiers that provided this opportunity to celebrate.
3: Bowler, who served in Vietnam, spoke at a Memorial Day celebration in Peachtree City, Georgia. There is good news from the Mideast. The United States and Iran appear to be closing in on a deal to end the war. The deal would reportedly gradually open the Strait of Hormuz and see the U.S. end its blockade of Iranian ports, easing a global energy crisis. Secretary of State Marco Rubio.
5: As the president said, he's not in a hurry. He's not going to make a bad deal. I mean, the president's not going to make a bad agreement. So let's see what happens. We're going to give diplomacy every chance to succeed before we explore the alternative.
3: Transportation Secretary Sean Duffy and New York Senator Kirsten Gillibrand clash over travel funding and credibility.
6: During a Senate hearing, Gillibrand criticized Duffy's privately funded America 250 road trip, calling it politically inappropriate. Duffy fired back, pointing to her acceptance of $7 million from trial lawyers and her frequent private jet use. Gillibrand denied the claim, but records show she spent more than $600,000 on charter flights in recent years. That would make her one of the top Senate users of private air travel. Willie Nelson reporting.
3: This is SRN News. Congress has some questions for Planned Parenthood.
7: The House Oversight Subcommittee on Delivering on Government Efficiency has ordered the country's largest abortion business to deliver answers about its foray into the transgender industry. Lawmakers are troubled by the way that Planned Parenthood, a taxpayer-funded organization, is helping children live as the opposite sex through drugs and surgeries. Planned Parenthood has until June 1st to provide the information. Michael Harrington reporting.
3: Pope Leo, the latest faith leader to become interested in artificial intelligence. He has put together a study group on AI, and a sign of his ongoing concern about the technology, the Vatican announced the creation of the in-house study group this month, even as it gears up to release Leo's first encyclical. It's expected to emphasize the need for

0: an ethics-based approach to AI that prioritizes human dignity and peace. This is SRN News. Southern California officials trying to prevent an explosion or leak from a damaged chemical tank. Julie Walker has that update.
1: In Southern California, the Orange County Fire Authority working through the night to prevent a chemical tank from exploding, spraying water into it and checking on a possible crack they found over the weekend that could be releasing some pressure, which would avoid a worst-case scenario, according to Interim Fire Chief T.J. McGovern.
2: The Blevy threat is the worst-case catastrophic event that we've been talking about. We are not there yet.
1: That 7,000-gallon tank contains a chemical used to make plastics, methyl methacrylate. It overheated Thursday, reaching temperatures of 100 degrees, according to officials. 50,000 residents in and around Garden Grove have had to evacuate because of the danger. I'm Julie Walker.
0: More details at srnnews.com.
3: Here's a look at your weather forecast for the Peoria area. We're expecting mostly clear skies overnight tonight. We'll have a low of 58 degrees. Highs near 84 on your Tuesday with increasing clouds throughout the day tomorrow. Partly sunny skies expected Wednesday with a high of 83 degrees. And then warming up to 86 on Thursday under mostly sunny skies. Again, overnight tonight, we're expecting mostly clear skies, a low of 58 degrees.
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1: Lord, too often we take our blessings for granted. We have so many liberties in this country, one of which is to worship you freely. We're so grateful for the men and women who gave their lives to defend those rights and protect our families. May their sacrifice be an example that inspires us to serve others selflessly, as Christ did for us. And finally, please bring peace and strength to the families of our fallen troops. Amen.
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3: Here's a look at your weather forecast for the Peoria area. We're expecting mostly clear skies overnight tonight. We'll have a low of 58 degrees. Highs near 84 on your Tuesday with increasing clouds throughout the day tomorrow. Partly sunny skies expected Wednesday with a high of 83 degrees. And then warming up to 86 on Thursday under mostly sunny skies. Again, overnight tonight, we're expecting mostly clear skies, a low of 58 degrees.
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5: 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I'm Ken Ham of Answers in Genesis, and we're good news radio for the heart of central Illinois.
6: SRN News, I'm John Stott. On this Memorial Day, from coast to coast, Americans remembering those who died while serving in the U.S. military. President Trump earlier took part in a wreath-laying ceremony at Arlington National Cemetery. The U.S. and Iran appear to be closing in on a deal to end the war. The deal would reportedly gradually reopen the Strait of Hormuz and see the U.S. end its blockade of Iranian ports, easing a global energy crisis. Iran would give up its stockpile of highly enriched uranium. Felix Rosenquist wins the Indianapolis 500 by the closest margin in history. SpaceX's biggest Starship will have to wait before launching on a test flight from Texas. A half minute before launch Thursday evening, the mega rocket faced some last minute problems, forcing a delay. This is SRN News.
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9: 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But I sure do appreciate your spending the hour with us, and thanks so much, and enjoy the rest of the program.

0: also points to housing policies, not companies like Airbnb, as key drivers of rising rents, saying the real issue is government failure, not a lack of tax revenue. Willie Nelson reporting.
1: Data from the Unleash Prosperity Committee shows incomes rising significantly faster during the first 16 months of President Trump's second term compared to notable declines under President Biden. Analysts say recent pressures tied to the Iran conflict and higher oil prices have weighed on real wages, but that's something that should change. For the Wall Street Business Report, I'm Bob Agnew.
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3: Here's a look at your weather forecast for the Peoria area. We're expecting mostly clear skies overnight tonight. We'll have a low of 58 degrees. Highs near 84 on your Tuesday with increasing clouds throughout the day tomorrow. Partly sunny skies expected Wednesday with a high of 83 degrees. And then warming up to 86 on Thursday under mostly sunny skies. Again, overnight tonight, we're expecting mostly clear skies, a low of 58 degrees.
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6: Friends, this is Janet Parshall. 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